0: at home or at the yard, and we expect damage every time a pitch is thrown to Mike. Mike is a Hall of Future Hall of Famer for a reason, and it's because he had the ability to be selective, to stand up there and get behind in the count and then wait for a mistake just like he did tonight. He is not the vintage Mike that we saw when he was 100% healthy, but he still has the instincts of a hitter, and especially in a situation like that. That's situational hitting. That is what a Hall of Famer looks like. So you need to understand that he knew the situation. He knew he couldn't punch out, which is why he challenged the pitch, which Mike challenges the least amount on this team. And he took one step out of the box and said, you know what, hold on, I know that's a ball. And he extended the count, extended the at-bat, and he baited them into throwing him a pitch that he loves to hit, a slider right down the middle. And I can't say anything negative about how Mike approached that at-bat.
1: Yeah, and how Mike has approached at-bats really his entire career. I want to say this, too, about Josh Lowe. It came with two outs.
0: Mm-hmm.
1: It bothered me, too, that he didn't hustle out of the box, and he was admiring it.
0: He thought it was
1: a walk-off home run.
0: Hit the middle of the wall.
1: It would have made me incensed if there was one out.
0: Absolutely.
1: Or no outs.
0: Yeah. Well,
1: with two outs, like, it's not good. But if that's in that situation, if there's less than two outs and he could have gotten a third and didn't, that's a much bigger issue to me. I know you've said this all the time. You get to third, anything can happen. Extra stress on the pitchers. They can't throw their sliders. I get all of that. But less than two outs, it would have made me crazy. I don't like it. I think Josh Lowe would be the first guy to tell you that's not the way he should have responded after making that contact. He hit the ball hard, wasn't quite hard enough to go out. But, yeah, it should have been a triple.
0: I watched it. I saw it. And to your point, should end up on third. And you've already mentioned what concerns me. You get to third base, it changes the way a pitcher throws his breaking pitches. It changes the way a catcher calls a game because now he's got to block balls. And if he calls something soft, any kind of breaking pitch, he puts a lot of pressure on him, a lot of heat on him. It didn't hurt us tonight. We got the W. I doubt that Josh does that again this year.
1: I want to take one moment just to do 30 seconds on Tyler Heineman appreciation and how good he is behind the plate. Walbert Urania, we've talked a lot about the pitching coach changes and what Tim Levesque has done. That coincides with a change of catcher. And Tyler Heineman has been back there for almost all of Walbert Urania's starts. But between Heineman, Darno, and Moises Ballesteros, it's been a dramatic upgrade behind the plate from what the Angels had before.
0: Well, you know what a good pitcher is? A happy pitcher. And when pitchers are happy with who they're throwing to, there's a comfortability. They're out there. They're not doubting what's being called. They just run with it. And when subconsciously, if they're worried about, and listen, it wasn't any kind of secret. Logan Ohapi was here, and we understand what he did early in his career, but we also understand his faults behind the dish. And it had a lot to do with literally just catching the baseball. It had a lot to do with his catching the baseball. Now, the pitchers and on this staff have no worries about that whatsoever. And tonight, Walbert, again, this is the best I've ever seen.
1: He was great tonight. 714-283-8830. Let's go to Pete from Huntington Beach next up on Angels Recap. What up, Pete?
2: Trent and Wes, first off, you guys are a terrific duo. I know that the new owners will recognize that and we'll hear more of you guys.
0: Let me see. Where do I send the money?
2: He doesn't need it. If they listen, and listen to you guys now. So, all right, so lots of reasons to be optimistic about this team. Trent, you talk about it all the time, what the starting pitchers are doing. Walbert, unbelievable. And I'm sure you guys saw the story that's going around the last few days. Trent, what contributed to it. This is suddenly the most desirous GM, right? And I know, but maybe managerial job, right? So, given that, who are the names you would like to see considered for those two jobs on this team? Scott, Trent, West, if we'd have had a decent bull

0: bullpen this year. We could be in it. We're only 20 games back.
1: With as wild as the wild card has been and as down as the AL West has been, mm-hmm. you're not wrong on that, Pete. If it was a different bullpen, yes. As far as the general manager or the manager discussion, I don't know what's going to happen with John Mozeliak in the offseason. I really don't. I like Mo a lot, and I have gotten to know Mo fairly well. We're still kind of getting to know each other a little bit. I'm not going to sit here and say, oh, me and Mo are best friends. Mm-hmm. But I've gotten to know Mo fairly well, and I've heard him talk a lot, and I like what he says, and I like the way he views the game, and I like the things that he is trying to do with this team, and I like what's already happened in a very short amount of time. And in the situation the Angels were in, there, quite frankly, was nobody better on the planet for that in that moment than John Mozeliak. I don't know what's going to look like moving forward. I don't know what the new ownership is going to want to do, but I do think that you got to give some credit to how quickly things have turned around here and this groundswell of talent and the tide turning here with the improvements in the minor league system, with what's happening in AA right now. They got another big win tonight. We'll get to that in a moment. So there's a lot of good stuff happening, the change of pitching coach and how much better the starting rotation has been, that to where I think that John Mozeliak has given Angels fans a lot of reasons for hope. As far as Kurt Suzuki goes, and I was asked, Roger Lodge asked me about this too. First of all, Zook is the manager. Yes, I know he's on an expiring contract. It was a one-year deal. I don't know what's going to happen with him either. However, I would say this. I do think that there's a world he comes back. I do think that because of the situation that the Angels are in and this transition that they are in, maybe we don't see as dramatic of changes as people have wanted to see. And I think that many of the dramatic changes kind of have already happened. Like, we're already seeing movement that way. Do the Angels make a change at manager? Like, sure, it's possible. It's possible you say that because if the Angels end up not winning four more games the rest of the year and they lose 100, it would go down statistically by wins and losses, the worst season in franchise history. And then when there's a manager for that, well, then you're just looking that direction. That's natural to think that way. But I think that there are many more layers to that here with the Angels organization. I don't know which way the Angels are going to go. It's impossible for me to try to assess that right now. But I just think that there is a world that I think that there's not a change of manager. And we'll see what ends up happening. I don't have any additional insight beyond what I'm giving you right now on that front. I want to take another call here, Wes. Let's go to let's stay in Huntington Beach. Nick is joining us next here. Nick and HP. What up, Nick?
2: Hello.
1: What's up?
2: Hey, I'm a long-time listener, long-time caller, and I just had some medical issues. But I think the Angels are going to give it all next year. You could quote me on it. They're going to win the World Series next year.
1: Nick, we love you. We're praying for you. Thank you for calling. And you know what? That kind of optimism, that kind of spirit, man, I'm a believer in anything. Anything is possible.
3: Yeah, well, there's no question about it. And do get well better. I mean, get better soon. Now, with the – we talked about this earlier tonight. The development of Reed Detmers turning into – and quite frankly, you Angel fans know, he's thrown like an ace the entire year. We knew Kikuchi was coming back, but the development of Wilbert Urania allowed Mo to go to Toronto at the trade deadline and trade Sory, who was our number one. Soriano was our number one starter, and his first 37 and a third innings, I believe, this year were historic. But it allowed, because of the development of the other three starters that I mentioned, it allowed Mo to go to Toronto and say, we'll give you Soriano and we'll take this little shortstop. And that little shortstop is on a tear.
1: That he is. And that little shortstop you're talking about is actually not so little.
3: No, it's not little at all.
1: He's an incredibly promising prospect, and that's Arjun Namala. Arjun Namala homered again tonight in the Rocket City Trash Pandas 13-3 win over the Knoxville Smokies, a sweep there in that series. They take the first two of a best out of three.
3: I can't get over that name.
1: The Rocket City Trash Pandas?
3: Yeah,
1: it's only been 5 years. But they they get it done tonight. They move on to the next round of the playoffs coming up. They win the Northern Division of the Southern League. No, that's not an oxymoron. But Arjun Namala homered again in that game. He's 20 years old, 9 home runs in the last 14 games for Namala. He is on a crazy run.
3: No, he's a
1: right
3: special
1: now,
3: player.
1: And that he's got a chance. He's got a chance to be really
3: good.
1: He's
3: a special player, and if everything goes well, he stays healthy and everything else, he will be in the big leagues in Anaheim, probably sooner than later. But to your point, when we have like a Denzer Guzman at third base, if you look at our lineup right now, when you talk about this youngster at Double A, is Zach going to be here? We don't know. Is Denzer Guzman going to improve hitting-wise? Because we already know that Guzzi can catch the baseball. And his arm is tremendous. His instincts defensively are tremendous. So, again, there's a lot on the plate. We have new ownership coming in. We have no idea which direction they want to go. I mean, the caller brought up, well, who's going to be our skipper? Who's going to be our GM? We don't know. We have no idea.
1: But I did want to point, I just want to give some love to what's going on down at Rocket City and the job they did to get a playoff series win. Is this has been our Down on the Farm segment. Of course, Down on the Farm presented by State Farm. Wes, I just really quick, I want to get your thoughts on this as someone that has managed in the minor leagues. Mm-hmm. When you have a team that I know there's so much individual development that happens in the minors, but when you start to get victories and playoff wins in mm-hmm. the minors, what does that mean for the organization in the bigger picture?
3: Well, I think it's the players on that roster that experience it, and they understand what you go through. And when you're in the postseason in minor leagues, it doesn't matter where you're at, whether you're at high school postseason or whether you're at college in the World Series or you're playing for an A-ball title, it doesn't matter. What the players get this experience of added pressure, because if you lose, you go home and things like that. And now all of a sudden you start to win. And then you cannot win playoff games without everybody contributing. And there's situational hitting, there's bunting, there's all this stuff that you see in the big leagues postseason, the bunting and hit and runs and moving runners and things like that, that all these players get experience with. So when they get to the big leagues, it's not the first time it's ever happened.
1: 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He's Wes Clements. I'm Trent Rush on Angels Radio and the Angels Radio app.
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0: Kelly Clarkson, Brothers Osborne, Shaboozy, Dasha, Della Lefty, Pitbull, and so many more. 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
1: Trent Rush back with you here on Angels Recap. We appreciate you calling in at 714-283-8830. In the meantime, let's take you down to the Angels clubhouse. Here's Kurt Suzuki after the Angels 5-4 win in 10 innings tonight over the Twins.
2: A lot of heroes you could point to in the bottom of the 10th, but Meckler's kind of the perfect guy to have played in that moment with the winning run.
3: Right? Yeah, 100%. Obviously, bat the ball, controls the strike zone, and, you know, just, I mean, he just hits. That's what he does. He hits, and obviously I was really happy that he was aggressive on that first pitch right there and get his swings off and hit it hard again, found the hole, so it was good.
2: How much did Trout's at bat kind of fire up everybody?
3: That was huge. I mean, he challenged. Obviously, the challenge was huge. But just the control of the at-bat, I think got down 0-2 again. Control the at-bat, and that's with Mike, right? Just guy's going to be in the Hall of Fame. The way he controls the box when he's at the plate is incredible. It's something, you know, I think Freddie Freeman, Joe Mauer, like those type of guys do that. And Mike, you know, did it. It was pretty amazing.
4: What do you think about Uranium?
3: That might have been one of the best starts I've seen, honestly, like up there with that I've ever caught either. I mean, it was impressive. He was 100. His changeup was incredible. I mean, the last game we were talking about him leaving some pitches up. Made an adjustment. Today was virtually unhittable, and you know, he was pretty darn good tonight.
4: What did you see from Joyce?
3: Yeah, I saw a lot of strikes. He threw a lot of strikes. He had some good splinkers. Obviously, he got beat with his fastball, but you know, I think the positives is, you know, he was throwing strikes tonight. He was attacking, and you know, the guy put a good swing on it. But you know, you try to look at the positives and go from there.
4: I see the offense kind of swinging early there, too, getting Walworth that three.
3: Yeah, that guy's, you know, Bradley's tough. You know, we saw, I mean, he obviously shut us down after that first inning, but I think the first inning, getting to him early before he settles in, I think was huge. Strung some great at-bats together to get those three runs, and, you know, it was good. It was a good first inning.
5: You haven't won too many extra innings, so what is it?
3: He was good, so I can answer to you, Fletch, and say, yes, we won one. But no, it was good. I think going back at it, right, what Wyme did, you know, in that inning, the top half, stranding, you know, those runners on and giving up only one, giving us a, you know, good chance to come back right there was huge. And then, you know, piecing it together. And, you know, that's kind of winning baseball when you talk about it.
5: Ballesteros has been chaining some good bats together. What have you been seeing?
3: Yeah, he looks pretty solid in the box right now. I think his timing's pretty good. He's swinging at strikes and, you know, really putting the barrel on the ball. So we love everything that we're seeing with Bally.
1: Yeah, I mean, and you should like what you're seeing right now. I don't think it's hyperbole when Kurt Suzuki's talking about just how good Walbert Urania was tonight. I mean, this, when you're at 100 with that changeup and everything he brings to the table with that kind of command, this was like – as good as you are going to see in MLB good tonight from Walbert Urania. I don't think, you know, we're exaggerating here talking about how amazing of a pitching performance this was.
6: No, it's understated if you say it's the best you've seen this year. I mean, it was literally the Twins had zero chance against Walbert today. And you know, Heinemann knew it too. And it was, yeah. He just sat back there, and as a catcher, that is a joy. I mean, that's a joy to sit back there and you go, anything that you put down, you know it's not going to get hit hard. But once, when Urania started changing speeds on his changeup, I looked at you and said, this is just flat out lethal and unfair.
1: Yeah. Also a little unfair. Not a little. It's way unfair that he did not get the win tonight. He is a no decision tonight because the Angels weren't able to get it done in the ninth inning. But the Angels do end up getting a walk-off win. Here's a Matt Birch stat special for you. Angels 8 walk-off win of the season. First career walk-off for Wade Meckler. The Esperanza High School native did it tonight in front of a bunch of Esperanza teachers.
6: Really?
1: That were at the ballpark tonight. So go Aztecs as the Esperanza.
6: And Birchie. Go
1: yeah,
6: Birchie.
1: Go Birchie. And I know you Wildcats, you always stick together. But
6: why
1: the
6: not?
1: Aztecs, well done tonight. By the way, after Wade Meckler was able to walk it off for the Angels in the 10th inning, he was on ABTV with Erica Weston.
7: Wade, the team you grew up rooting for, you just walked it off for your hometown Halos. They're chanting your name. Describe the feeling right now.
8: Yeah, it's great. Credit Winey for coming in and shutting them down in a big spot. Obviously, it's not easy coming in, runner on second base, and held them to one. And we were able to come back.
7: You knew it was coming.
8: Yeah, I saw him waiting over there, but you gotta wear it. Yeah, but Neto going first and third on a single to the left center set that up. Mike's challenge set that up. You know, it was a great team win.
7: How much did Mike's at-bat ahead of you kind of fire you up? I know you got a pitching change in between there, but what an at-bat.
8: Yeah, unbelievable. He gets 0-2 quick, takes some tough pitches, challenges a tough one, and then comes up, hits a single to left center, makes my job a lot easier. Running third with less than two outs.
7: You just looking to be aggressive, go first pitch swinging?
8: Yeah, obviously in that spot, you know, all you got to do is hit a fly ball, so... the main thing is ending the at-bat before he gets two strikes, and so I was just trying to get any kind of strike there.
7: Lastly, Urania, spectacular. Once again, he doesn't get the win. The team gets the win. But to come back and win this ball game, considering the outing he had tonight.
8: Yeah, unbelievable. I mean, it's one of the most impressive things I've ever seen. You know, you forget he's a rookie. You know, he goes up there and feels like every time he starts, it's 6-7 scoreless with a bunch of punchies and throwing 100-mile sinkers. It's unbelievable.
7: Thank you for the time. Nice job.
8: Thank you.
1: All right, good stuff there from Erica, good stuff there from Wade Meckler. He wins the game for the Angels. But to get to that moment, it took a clutch Mike Trout hit, which he delivered in the at-bat prior.
9: Here's the pitch. Trout with a line shot into left center field. That's going to tie up the ball game. And now headed for third and getting there safely is Neto. Trout comes through. 4-4 the score.
1: Clutch Mike Trout in that moment. And afterwards, I talked with Mike Trout while Erica was busy with Wade.
10: All right, Mike, huge hit there in the 10th inning, tie up this ball game. Can you walk me through your approach to that at bat?
11: Yeah, just trying to, I knew, you know, once I got the two strikes, I took some bigger swings early in the at bat and just trying to, you know, get something to hit and, you know, put it in play and put a good swing on it and got through.
10: You got that slider there with two strikes on you in that situation. Was that the pitch maybe you were looking for or hoping to get in that spot?
11: No, I mean, he's got a good fastball, so I was looking for the fastball, and, you know, it just popped up. So.
10: And then to see Wade Meckler on the first pitch going to get a base hit to go win the game for you, how cool is that and just what he's done this whole year and to come through and get a win for you guys tonight?
11: Yeah, he's been big for us, and, you know, I'm happy for him, you know, hometown kid. To be able to come through right there, it was unbelievable.
10: All right, Mike, appreciate the time. Well done. Congrats on the win.
11: Thank you.
1: All right, there's Mike Trout after the Angels' victory tonight. When we come back, we'll fill you in on the out-of-town scoreboard plus a nightcap. Straight ahead, I'm Trent Rush. 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
1: Angels get the win tonight, 5-4 in 10 innings. 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It is presented by New Era Cap. And we are just in that beautiful crunch time in Major League Baseball right now where, I mean, it just feels like a lot of these games are so, so important down the stretch here at the end for those teams that are in the mix for a playoff spot. First, we go to Cincinnati where the Dodgers got an 8-2 win over the Reds tonight to secure a playoff berth. They clinch the National League West tonight by beating the Reds 8-2. So congratulations to the Dodgers on that. The Brewers already clinched. They lost in Pittsburgh 7-4. That usually happens the night after you clinch. Tampa clinched a couple of days ago. They beat the A's 10-1. A team that's trying to punch their ticket into the postseason, the San Diego Padres. West, they are hot, and they take care of business in Denver. They beat the Rockies 9-2 tonight.
6: Yeah, they have been on in fuego, and it's all because Tatis and Manny Machado and I believe Merrill is heating up too. And listen, nobody wants to play this team in the postseason. I mean, they underachieved. Manny was hitting, what, a buck 50 for half the season?
1: Yeah.
6: Well, all of a sudden, it's postseason right now. And don't look now, but the Brewers only have a two-game lead on the Dodgers for best overall record in the National League.
1: Well, meanwhile, in that wild card race, so the Cubs let's just clear this up right now. So the Cubs and the Phillies are tied because the Phillies got a 3-0 win in New York tonight. So those are the top two teams in the wild card. San Diego is one game back of Chicago and Philadelphia, but now four games clear of Arizona. So San Diego now creating a little bit of separation in that race, which is pretty fascinating. The Astros beat the Royals 6-2 tonight. The White Sox absolutely had to get a win tonight, and they did over the Detroit Tigers. So the White Sox get that victory. And that puts them back into a tie with Cleveland for the top spot in the American League Central. And then as it pertains to the wild card race, the Guardians right now would be the wild card team. Because I guess whatever it is, they have the same record. But they're two games better than the Tigers, than the Texas Rangers.
6: Yeah, they're just three games over 500.
1: Yeah.
6: And they're sitting in that third wild card right now. And you take a look at the Astros leading the division, one game over 500.
1: Texas loses tonight 4-3 to Boston. You just kind of feel like the Rangers. These teams, the White Sox, the Rangers, Cleveland, these teams all feel like they can't lose a game like the rest of the season. It feels like the playoffs have already started for them.
6: Yeah, again, what do we have, 9 games left?
1: Yeah, for the Angels,
6: and,
1: yeah.
6: And so when you're at this time, literally, you just can't lose. And when you think about it, if you're the Astros or the Rangers, you're either going to win the division and make the postseason, or you're out. Yeah. It's just that simple.
1: Yeah, Texas, Toronto, 2 games back, Baltimore, 3 games back of a wild card spot right now. So is there time to make that up? Yes. But I would think in the White Sox Guardians race, they're probably focused on trying to take care of this division. And I think it's the same in the American League West right now, too.
6: Yeah, it's about as much of a chance as I have of making a 5-foot putt.
1: Well, okay, that's a zero.
6: Then. Yeah, well, that's what I meant. So, and this pertains to the Astros or Texas. You either win the division or you're not getting in the postseason.
1: You know what? It's the greens. That's the problem. It's not the stroke. It's not the putter. It's those darn greens. That's the issue. They're just a little bumpy for you.
6: No, I would say it has to do with my brain.
1: Okay. Thank you for the fair self-assessment.
6: Yeah, I have no problem admitting my downfalls, and between the ears is always the most thing that goes wrong when you start missing putts.
1: I'm glad you said it, not me.
6: I've used a driver. Just so you know, I used a driver last week on one round to putt with.
1: Is it because you helicoptered the putter?
6: No, I can't do this. I paid way too much money for that one.
1: All right.
6: Nope, can't do it.
1: All right, now it's time to close up shop as we always do, and that is with our nightcap.
14: For tonight's final thought, this is the nightcap.
1: Okay, so tomorrow is Ducks Night here at the Big A. It's Ducks Night. It's Japan Night. There's a giveaway. There's all kinds of stuff going on here at the Big A tomorrow. Sam Colangelo, I believe, is one of the Ducks that may end up arriving tomorrow. And that reminded me of Michelangelo. No, not the painter of the 16th Chapel. Not the 16th Chapel.
6: I thought you were going to look at me and test me.
1: I was. Is it the 16th or the 16th?
6: Again, I just said I thought you were going to test me, and then of course you said no. I'm not going to put you in this situation, and you turn around and did it.
1: It's the Sistine Chapel. He also created the David sculpture, among many other phenomenal works. St. Peter's Basilica, one of the greatest artists of all time. Okay, Michelangelo. We all know Michelangelo, but do you know Mike Colangelo? Mike Colangelo, who debuted with the Angels in the 1999 season. A prospect that had had a lot of success in the minor leagues, had always kind of battled injuries, got a chance to play in the big leagues at a game in June. And in June of 1999, Colangelo makes his major league debut.
6: Not to be confused with Michelangelo.
1: No, this is Mike Colangelo.
6: Mm-hmm.
1: Colangelo gets two hits and reaches on a walk. Does so in his first four at-bats or plate appearances in that game. All before a scary moment. He was hospitalized in an outfield collision in that game. Got taken to UCI Medical Center with a back injury. It was not. He was putting a neck brace on the field. They had to have a CT scan. It ended up being okay, but he was in left field. Reggie Williams was in center, and they went towards the gap, but a ball hit by Steve Finley. They collide, and after all the work to get to the big leagues, after one game where you get two hits, you're on base, he was laying on the ground for like 15 minutes. Very scary moment. Anybody that remembers in 1999, we would not see Mike Colangelo again in the major league level for some time, not at least the rest of that season. In fact, that would be the only game he would play in an Angels uniform. Then he was hurt with a separate injury the entire 2000 season, did finally get back to the big leagues as a 24-year-old in 2001 with the San Diego Padres. He was there for 50 games, got 20 more games with Oakland in 2002. But that was pretty much it for Mike Colangelo's career, a promising young talent that had one heck of a debut but suffered a brutal injury. And it's not the happiest of endings for Mike Colangelo. It's a kind of a sad tale, but just a story of somebody that worked really hard, that had a moment in the major leagues. And just sometimes the game of baseball can be just cruel, but to have that day in the major leagues with the Angels in his debut, to get two hits and reach on a walk, it's sad the way that would be the end of his Angels career. This was one of those kind of forgotten names in Major League Baseball. But just wanted to share the story of Mike Colangelo.
6: It's a great story, and it's why you cherish when you play the game. You cherish the ability to put that uniform on every day, and that's actually what drove me when I played. And I was a starter. I wasn't going to come out of lineup, but I saw so many guys get that tap in the shoulder during spring training, the release, that it gave me a wake-up call early in my career to where that's what drove me. I didn't want somebody tapping me on the shoulder and said, hey, come in and talk to the skipper.
1: It can't take a single day for granted, and that's just another example of that. But wanted to just spend a moment telling the story of Mike Colangelo. Not Michelangelo, Mike Colangelo tonight. All right, that's going to just about do it for us here on Angels
6: Recap. Do I get to come back on Saturday?
1: You're going to come back
6: did
1: on Saturday?
6: Did you have to sigh like
1: Sorry.
6: That?
1: Was that did I
6: mean, seriously,
1: like that?
6: Did you have to sigh like that?
1: I guess Wes is going to be back on Saturday. Do want to thank Christian Monreal, Alejandro Valenzuela, and all their help tonight. No, we love Wes here on Angels Recap. My name is Trent Rush. We love the fans. You guys are what make this all special. Thanks for being with us for our out-of-town scoreboard, of course, presented by New Era Cap, down on the farm, presented by State Farm. Appreciate all of our sponsors as well. Hey, can we appreciate the Angels getting a win tonight? Got to win four more the rest of the way. Let's see if the Angels can get it done. We'll be right back at it tomorrow for the second game of four in the series with the Twins. Angels pregame starts with Roger Lodge at 5. Until then, enjoy the rest of your night. 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
30: ESPN Radio, more from the W with only 1 week left. Postseason looming in the field, taking shape. Mystics, Sky out of the race. Mystics already clinched a playoff spot for the first time since 2023. Mystics finished the first quarter up 24-19 and in the second.
31: Amor can't answer with the three into the hands of Onyewede. Catch and shoot for Austin. Oh, that's just so awesome to see that.
30: WNBA League pass, and Washington goes on to win this one handedly, 110-80. Mystics, it's their second 110-point game this season, matching the amount of 110-point games they had in team history before this year. Dream versus Sun. Sun riding a 9-game losing streak, no chance for the postseason. Dream, currently the fourth seed, boasts a 46% chance to stay there for the playoffs, according to ESPN analytics. And the Dream carried a 10-point lead into halftime and then ran away with it in the second half.
32: Lost over Bonner. Gears gets the shot. Reese on the putback. 28 for Reese. Her career high is 31.
30: WNBA League pass, and she would get close. Dream with a big win here, 103-59. Angel Reese, 30 points, 10 rebounds, her second 30-point game of her career. And Sparks wing. Sparks officially eliminated from contention, but the Wings out in front in the fourth.
33: Shepard's on pace to be the second player in WNBA history to average 10-10-5, joining Candace Parker, who did back in 2015.
34: She's such a great rebounder, but then her ability to bust out and run in the middle and play in transition and the reads that she makes.
33: Shepard pulling her way to the basket that time.
30: USA Network, Dallas wins this one 97-77. And Mercury Fire. Mercury defeated the Fire 94-91. 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
15: 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This ball is gone. A home run, Miguel Rojas.
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30: 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Never a dull moment in college football. The Lane Bowl in Oxford this weekend. MLB postseason, oh, so close, and the W is back. But the show tonight was in Western New York, Lions, Bills. Bills hoping to start it off right in their new stadium. Offense not an issue for either team in week one. Buffalo defeated Houston 36-31. Detroit defeated New Orleans 31-30. Detroit's first road game this season, QB Jared Goff, 0-3 versus the Bills in his career coming into this one. As for Josh Allen, 3-0 versus Detroit in his career, tied for his most wins without a loss. Joe Brady seeking to become the first Bills coach to begin his tenure 2-0. And the night didn't start out great. Bills standout defensive tackle Ed Oliver injured his hip in warmups and did not play. But it got better from there for Buffalo. Bills wasted no time finding their new end zone.
7: It looks like we're going to get tush-push time here for Allen.
16: James Cook right behind Allen under center. First and goal from the one. They push it over the left side, and he looks to be over the goal line. He is. Josh Allen in for a one-yard touchdown run, and the Bills are on the board first in the debut regular season game here at Highmark.
30: That from 97 Rock. Only fitting that the first touchdown in the new stadium comes from the star quarterback, and his star, it would only get brighter. Still in the first.
16: There's a snap, it's a blitz. Allen back to pass, gets rid of it, looking deep down the middle, wide open is Josh Palmer, who's gonna go for a 43-yard touchdown.
30: So that to Palmer. A few minutes later, Allen had another one to Dawson Knox for a 1-yard touchdown, and Buffalo piling it on in their new home. Still in the first half, Bills up 21-7.
16: Allen in the shotgun, takes the snap, back to pass, looking over the middle, rips it, and it's complete for a touchdown to Dalton Kincaid. A 16-yard touchdown pass. Allen ripped a laser right over the middle.
30: And the Bills were ripping the scoreboard, too, now up 27-7 after a failed PAT. For Kincaid, he'd finish with 7 receptions, 95 yards, a receiving touchdown. He's got 225 receiving yards already this season. And Buffalo carried a 27-10 lead into the locker room at halftime. Lions weren't done yet, though. Detroit found the end zone in the third to cut into the lead, make it 27-17. And then who else? Still in the third.
16: First and goal from the 2.
17: Hey, 6-2, 6-2.
16: High formation here. Knox is the lead back. Cook behind him. There's a snap. Takes the handoff to Cook. Allen rolling right, and he's going to run it into the near pylon for the touchdown. And he got cleaned up by Anzarike. Pops to his feet as Josh Allen, for the second week in a row, has gone for 2 rushing and 2 passing.
30: And the Bills up big. But credit again to the Lions. No quitting Dan Campbell's team. Again, pulling within 10 early in the fourth. Buffalo's offense on the move, though, late with just under 3 minutes left in the game.
16: Allen under center here on first and goal from the 1. 3 tight end set. There's a snap. Hand off to Cook, who reaches the end zone for the touchdown. The Cook is in the kitchen on a 1-yard touchdown run with 2:50 remaining.
30: And James Cook would finish the night 135 rushing yards, a touchdown, had 104 rush yards before contact. That's his third career game with 100 such yards. Jared Goff found Amon-Ra St. Brown in the end zone late, but it wasn't enough. Bills get the win 41-31. Third most points in a team's home stadium debut in the Super Bowl era. That's since 1966. Josh Allen, 20-31, 248 passing yards, 3 touchdowns, added 69 yards on the ground, 2 touchdowns. He has 9 touchdowns and 0 turnovers in 2 games. He is the third player in NFL history to do so. He joins 2018 Pat Mahomes and 2013 Peyton Manning. Yes, both went on to win the MVP. Allen shared his thoughts after the game on a special night in Buffalo.
20: Yeah, I think at the national anthem, caught myself like taking it all in and understanding how cool of what I get to do. You know, my job is the coolest thing in the world. It's everything that I've ever wanted, to be the quarterback of an NFL franchise. And I'm just very fortunate that I ended up here in Buffalo and got to, be the first quarterback to open this stadium, which is it's a special spot.
30: Allen now 4-0 versus the Lions in his career. Most wins without a loss against any team. As for head coach Joe Brady, he's the first coach in Bills history to begin his tenure 2-0. And here's the head ball coach after the game on the fast start.
0: I've said all along it was important for us. I wanted us to take the ball in this environment and, you know, and kind of set the tone. And I thought the guys, you know, we had some good third downs. Like it wasn't like it was just an easy drive, but it was some critical conversions and to finish in the end zone. And I mean, that stadium was electric, you know? And so it was, that was the start that we needed. And I just need us to play it that way all 60 minutes.
30: More from Brady on his quarterback.
0: No, the only difference is now I'm on the field watching it, and it's actually kind of more amazing. When you ask everybody on the team to empty the tank, you can watch how he plays, and it's like, how does everybody else not feel like they need to empty it out? You know, because he literally gave everything he had out there, and, he put the team on his back in a lot of those situations. He was taking hits. Obviously, I don't like that, but, you know, we were moving him in the pocket. He was making good decisions and then finding his way in the end zone. And anytime you have a quarterback that can make, you know, can score, throwing the ball in, running the ball, it makes my life a lot easier. And he was outstanding today, and the score reflects that.
30: As for his Bills, they're the third team in NFL history to start a season 2-0 despite allowing 30 points in both games. Tough night for Detroit. Never quite found it despite the score making it seem somewhat close. Head coach Dan Campbell after the game.
14: Joe Brady had those guys ready to go. They played well, all three phases, and they got after us, and we didn't play good enough, and we didn't coach good enough. You know, that falls on me, and we needed to play it didn't have to be spotless, but it certainly needed to be a lot cleaner than that, and we did not do that. And we knew we needed to score some points. We stalled out early in that game. You know, that got us early. You know, you're down three scores, and really we haven't done anything offensively. And so a lot of that help needed to come there to be able to answer back. So we fell short there.
30: Lions indeed fell short, and they fall to 4-6 in road games since the start of last season. They were an NFL best 14-3 in road games from 2023 to 24. And now both these teams get some rest. Neither will play again for 11 days. Bills will host the Chargers week 3, Sunday, September 27th. Lions, they will be home against the Jets the same day. SportsCenter All Night, ESPN Radio, halfway point of September in the rearview mirror. And that means we're oh so close to postseason baseball. This year's field, it's beginning to take shape. We'll start in Pittsburgh, Brewers, Pirates. Milwaukee has already clinched the NL Central. 95 wins so far this season, most in baseball. That's ahead of the Rays and the Dodgers. Pirates hanging on by a thread in the NL wildcard race. 8 games behind of the third spot currently occupied by the Padres. Pitching by committee for both these clubs tonight. Milwaukee struck first in the second, but the Pirates played at 5 to take a big lead. We will jump to the bottom of the 8th. Pirates on top 5-4 and at the dish.
21: Here's the 3-1. And a drive to left field. If it's fair, it's gone. And it is gone. Oh, Henry, he crushed it. Hugging the line and left, Henry Davis launches his 10th home run here in the 8th inning, a 2-run blast. Pirates get insurance, lead at 7-4.
30: Sports Radio 93.7 The Fan. Milwaukee could not respond, and Pittsburgh takes this one 7-4. The Pirates have the second best record in baseball in day games this season. They finished the season series with a 7-6 record versus the Brewers, only team in the NL Central that had a winning record against Milwaukee this season. For the Brewers, 2 games ahead of the Dodgers for the best record and the 1 seed in the National League. They must win at least 5 of their final 9 games to reach 100 wins this year. Club has never recorded a 100-win season in team history. Dodgers, Reds, Cincinnati already eliminated from the postseason. Dodgers enter this one atop the NL West. Already clinched a playoff berth, trying to clinch the division. LA struck first in the first. We'll pick it up, talk with a second. Dodgers leading 2-0.
15: Pitch swung on, belted to the gap in right center field. This ball is going to bounce off the warning track and off the wall. Rojas is in to score. In the second with a 2-out stand-up run scoring double is Kyle Tucker, and the Dodgers have built a 4-0 lead.
30: AM 570 LA Sports. Dodgers would get 3 more in the 4th, another in the 9th, and Cincy down to its last batter of the game.
15: Two balls and two strikes to McClain. And Halverson ready to throw the 2-2 pitch. Here it is. Swung on and missed. Strike three. And for the 13th time in the last 14 years, the Dodgers are champions of the National League Western Division.
30: New year, familiar result for LA taking the division. They win that one 8-2. Dodgers are now two games behind the Brewers for the number one seed in the National League, and six of their final nine games are at home. Dave Roberts, skipper for LA, had this to say after the game.
1: Dave Roberts, congratulations. This is the Dodgers' 13th NL West title in the last 14 years. The other day, you said it, every year is different. It does not come easy, and they deserve to be celebrated. What makes this team and this NL West championship so special?
2: Well, I think that, you know, like many of the years, there's a lot of things that happen that are unforeseen. And I think I'm just proud of the fact that there's so many contributors. Everyone's all in, and you never know when your opportunity is going to come. And there's just complete buy-in. And you know, it's been a grind. It's like I always say, it's not a rite of passage. We're going to win this division, and we got to celebrate this day. We worked hard, and, you know, starting in the middle of February, and here we are. So it's another box that's checked, but there's still a lot of work to be done.
1: What did you like about how your guys won this game today?
2: It was hot, humid. You know, we lost last night, but the way that Justin took the mound today set the tone, nine up, nine down, and then we got good performance from the guys in the pen. Landon Knack did a great job. And then offensively, Kyle Tucker really carried us today. And it was good to see Miggy homer at the end. But again, I thought Fetty did a great job with the pitchers. The fingers were great. And it was good to see Freddie took some good swings today. So again, across the board, very good.
1: You've made it clear that the job is not finished. When you talk to your guys in the clubhouse, they talk about the same thing. There are still goals your group wants to achieve. What is the message to the group today?
2: I think just keep going. Eliminate distractions. Like I said the other day, just keep the liners on, and you know, there's a lot of expectations, a lot of talk that won't affect, shouldn't affect the games going forward, and I just want to keep our guys focused on baseball.
1: Dave, congratulations. Go enjoy this moment with your guys.
2: Thanks, Keith.
30: And a tough year for the Reds. 36th loss by 5-plus runs, tied with the Rockies for the most in baseball. Speaking of the Rockies, Padres. Padres' third wild card spot entering Thursday, 3.5-game lead over the Diamondbacks, and one game back of the Phillies in the second wild card spot. Padres are hoping to grab their fourth straight series win with a dub in this one. The Rockies, well, they've lost 9 of their last 10 games. Worst record in baseball during that span, a minus 32 run differential. Colorado scored first in the first, but top of the second, San Diego at the plate, game tied 1-1.
3: 1-0 Rockies, Bogarts, Campusano, and Cronenworth here in the second. First pitch to Xander in the air, deep down the left field line, towards the pole. This one, gonna go! First pitch, second inning, Xander Bogarts, a game-tying homer. And just like that, 1-1 here in Denver.
30: 97.3 The Fan, and the Padres would blow it open in the second. Still in the inning, Bogarts back at the plate.
3: Merrill's small lead at third base. Here's the 2-2. Bogart swings, lines it into right field. Veen coming in, dives forward, can't make the play. It rolls all the way behind him. Merrill has scored. It's on the warning track. McCarthy all the way over to get it. Xander into third. He's got a triple, and it's 7-1.
30: And that marks Xander Bogart's first career game with a home run and a triple. And the Padres weren't done yet, scored two more in the fifth, and they won this one big, 9-2. Extend their lead on the Diamondbacks to 4 games for the third NL wild card spot and move to within a half game of the Phillies for the second spot. The Padres have won 10 of their last 11 games. That's the best record in baseball during that span. Phillies Mets. Phillies enter Thursday trailing the Cubs by a half game for the top NL wild card spot and trail the Braves by 4.5 games for first place in the NL East. Surprisingly under 500 in September, though, after having the best record in baseball in August. Phillies have not played well at Citi Field dating back to last season, and the Mets have officially been eliminated. So this one all about the Phils. Neither team wanted to score early. Zeros on the board until the fifth, and who else for Philly?
22: Harper's been going after the first pitch both times tonight, a whole lot on this trip.
23: Here's the first pitch, and he goes after it. It's a ground ball toward Lindor. It's short. He's going to flip it the easy way to second. Oh, it's close as Turner slid in there head first. And no one's leaving the field yet, nor is Trey Turner is just sitting down there. And they want to take a look at this. It's a ground ball.
24: Philadelphia is challenging the alcohol at second base.
23: Here's the call.
4: After review, the call on the field is overturned. The runner is...
23: Oh, that's fantastic. Nice hustle, Trey Turner right there. So that'll put the Phils up 1-0 here in the top of the fifth.
30: 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The 1-0 lead held for two innings, and then the Phillies added to it. One in the seventh, one more in the eighth, and Philly blanks the Mets 3-0. The win ties them with the Cubs for first in the NL wildcard standings, one game up on the Padres, who occupy the third NL wildcard spot. And consecutive wins for the first time since winning six straight games from August 26th to September 1st. The Mets, 15th time being shut out this season, tied for the second most in baseball behind the Reds and the Guardians. Thursday night college football in the Steel City. That's next. SportsCenter All Night continues. 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

0: is that it's a historic night because you're opening up Highmark Stadium, yep. and you got all the gang in town, all of the Bills Mafia, all of the old legendary players, Bruce Smith opening it up.
1: Pretty cool.
0: Like that's a lot to overcome. And so I'm not trying to make excuses for the Detroit Lions. They got some real problems that they got to fix. And I don't know that all the answers are in that building right now. They don't have a way to be able to consistently rush the passer outside of Aiden Hutchinson. And what they found last night is that the other team, the other offensive line, is going to double team them. They're going to chip them. They're going to do whatever it takes and force somebody else to try to get the quarterback on the ground. And that's going to be hard for this group to do. 38 dropbacks for Josh Allen. He was blitzed on 19 of them. Their defensive coordinator, Kelvin Shepard, just told you, I have no other way to get to the quarterback other than to send five rushers or more. But what is that going to look like when, like I just said, you've got three of your projected four starters coming into the season not in the lineup? It's not going to be great. So they better call the Cavalry. They better call the Ghostbusters. They better call the National Guard. They better call somebody. They got to get some help. Now, I don't know if that ends up being Max Crosby or Kayvon Thibodeau from the Giants or Uchenna Nwosu in Seattle, who's coming into a contract year. Like, I don't know who it is, but they better get some damn help. Because Aiden Hutchinson ain't going to be the fix in terms of this defense finding a way to be able to get stops. They've had 23 drives on the season. They've allowed scores on 11 of them.
1: Oof.
0: So basically, every other time the opposing team gets the ball, they score.
2: But here's the problem with this now, CeCe. So as you're saying this, they need to go out and get help. They need help immediately, so on and so forth. If I'm running that team and my team is bad, which they may be. Now, whatever the reason you may want to say, right? Because of injury, or let's just say not good enough. Injury. Coordinators in New York and Chicago better than the coordinators they have now, meaning Aaron Glenn and Ben Johnson. Dan Campbell had two future head coaches to his right and his left. That's a hell of a staff, the three of them. But if that team is not that good, I can't give up my picks for current players because I need to keep them. I can't give up a first-round pick for Max Crosby if I'm going to stink.
1: You don't think that he's the solve? He's not enough.
2: By the time they would be willing to do that, they may be in last place. There are three teams in that division right now, in the NFC North, that I can envision in last place. I can't envision the Bears. The other three I can envision in last place. The Lions.
0: Yeah, but you're undermining your argument. Because if you can envision two other teams being in last place, then why would you concede the season?
1: Right.
0: That makes no sense. You haven't played a division game yet.
2: Yeah,
0: so if the Minnesota Vikings have still quarterback issues, you got two games against them. The Green Bay Packers got offensive line issues and defensive issues. No Michael Parsons. You play them twice. That's four games. You could win all four of those games. Why would you concede your season when you have that on deck?
2: I guess because maybe second place in the NFC North is not a playoff team this year. Because three out of the NFC West.
0: Well, historically, second place in the NFC North this decade has always been a playoff team.
2: I know.
0: I disagree with you, man.
1: Are you saying, though, that one player, one big acquisition like Max Crosby is not enough to plug all of the holes in this defense?
2: Not based on what we saw last night.
1: So this is the first.
0: But hold on, though. You're going to get Kirby Joseph back. You're going to get Brian Branch back. That's going to help fix things. All right? So you get that solidified. Then if you add another pressure player up front, you got a defense. Last night, they had no defense, and they kept moving Aiden Hutchinson around to try to hunt matchups, and they're telling Hutchinson, get there any way you get there. A lot of inside moves, shortest way to the quarterback, but guess what else it does? It concedes the edge, and if you have no edge on your defense, you have no chance. Josh Allen had five quarterback scrambles last night. Killed them. Absolutely killed them. They've got to find a way to be able to create more pressure, to be able to have more integrity in your defense instead of selling out just to get to the quarterback. Because when you sell out, bad things happen. Last night, Josh Allen against the blitz from Kelvin Shepard, Lions defensive coordinator, 19 dropbacks, 10 of 15 passing, 118 yards, two passing touchdowns, two scrambles for 10 yards, and a touchdown, seven total first downs. Killed him. You can't continue to jeopardize the integrity of your defense by blitzing because you can't manufacture a pass rush from four guys. It's a problem. They're going to have to call in the Cavalry to get it fixed.
2: Well, coming up, Lane, just simply being Lane. That, after I

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3: This is getting ridiculous, honestly.
4: You are an Eagles fan.
2: Why are you afraid to admit it?
3: I'm afraid to admit nothing that's true. It's not true.
4: But I don't know. You're not admitting it to yourself. Sometimes
3: the
4: truths about yourself are the hardest ones to see.
2: I want him to live his truth, CeCe. Yeah. It's a safe space. Live
4: your
2: truth.
4: You don't have to stay in the closet, man.
2: You already have two other Eagles fans on the show.
4: You can come out with your Eagles fan t-shirt on. It's okay.
2: I'm sorry I didn't buy you an Eagles shirt like I did for Pat and Cam.
4: But we're working on getting you a helmet, though. We're going to replace the Patriots helmet with an Eagles helmet in the studio shortly. Don't worry about it.
2: Go Birds.
4: We got you.
2: Well, Evan may feel like our take on him being an Eagles fan is controversial, but we actually do have a big controversial game on the slate this weekend in college football. Number 7, LSU. Number 8, Ole Miss. This one has been circled for a long time. And why? Of course, because of one Lane Kiffin. A lot of bad blood, a lot of drama, a lot of theater for us. So we always hear this Lane being Lane terminology thrown around. And I thought, why don't we rank the top 5 Lane being Lane moments since he got to LSU.
4: Oh, wow.
2: It hasn't even been a full calendar year. And I have so many things. It took me so long to whittle them down. But I think that this is the correct order. So let's kick things off.
0: Number 5.
2: As you guys remember, a few weeks ago, an excerpt of John Talty's book, Lane Being Lane, was released in Vanity Fair. The book is out. It's called The Story of Lane Kiffin, College Football's Agent of Chaos. The excerpt that was released got a lot of people talking because it detailed that off-field behavior that Lane Kiffin was kind of infamous for in Alabama, his issues with Nick Saban, him being out on the town. And let's not forget, he was fired by Nick Saban as the OC of Alabama a week before they played Clemson in the national championship game. So you know it was bad. Mm-hmm. But the Lane being Lane moment is his response to John Talty's book. So Tom Mars is his friend. He's a lawyer. And he recently revealed that Lane Kiffin texted him this about a book that would be embarrassing to a lot of other people. Lane said this, quote, "I can save you $33 and a lot of reading time by summing up the book this way. Old unnamed sources say Lane used to argue with Saban, drink alcohol, and hang out with hot women. New unnamed sources say Lane gets along with Saban, doesn't drink alcohol, but still hangs out with hot women."
3: Same.
2: A lot of other coaches would be mortified by what is in that book, the contents in that book. They would say it would be shameful for them, their family, the university that they represent. Instead, Lane's like, still hanging out with hot chicks. You see that?
3: I mean, for somebody who is, he's not married, right? Very publicly not married, and very publicly has a great relationship with his ex-wife co-parenting their children. If not drinking, getting along with Saban, and hanging out with hot women, I mean, that's where people love Lane Kiffin, if we're going to be honest. I mean, let's be real. Like, that's not going to be a turnoff for most people hearing and watching this show right now.
2: But I think a lot of other people in that position would say, that was in the past. I have turned a new leaf. And Lane's like, still hanging out with hot people. See that?
3: I mean, come on.
2: Saban's my buddy. Hot girls all around. Lane being Lane.
3: You think the majority of our audience is turned off by that comment?
2: I didn't say they are, but that is Lane being, his response to that is Lane being Lane. Next
4: but that one. Response reflects a coach that is unserious.
2: Okay. Well, let's go to the next
0: number
2: one.
0: Number 4.
2: Something that was serious this offseason was when Lane Kiffin was attempting to add former NFL players Daquan Wright and Xavier Harris to his roster at LSU. He coached them at Ole Miss. They had a brief stint in the NFL, and he wanted to bring them back. And this is where it's Lane being Lane. The SEC actually filed a lawsuit against LSU and threatened to boot them out of the league for Lane's actions. LSU has been in the SEC for 93 years, since the conference was founded in 1933. And because of Lane Kiffin, who hasn't even been there a full 365, they were threatening to boot them out of the conference. But here's the ultimate Lane being Lane out of all of this. It was clearly controversial. It clearly was disrupting the landscape of college football. But Lane was hemming and hawing about it and tried to justify his actions this way.
5: I met with our leadership committee of our players, and I asked them, what's your team? What do you want to do? If these players are allowed to be added to rosters, what do you want to do? And every one of them was emphatic about, if they can help us win, bring them.
2: No, it's not me wanting to add NFL caliber talent back to the roster so I can win. It's the players. I wanted to do what they wanted to do. I discussed it with the leadership council. It's not his fault. He's just trying to do what's best for the kids.
3: You know who, like, the main person on the leadership council would probably be, if I had to guess? Their linebacker. His name is Whit Weeks. Why do we know him so well? Who is his significant other? Lane Kiffin's daughter. He met with, in essence, his son-in-law on this, is what happens if we're going to be
2: honest. But it's just so funny that they were in lockstep with what would be beneficial to him.
3: When you have a meal with your mother-in-law, okay, who I know you have a great relationship, I have a great relationship with my in-laws as well. Isn't the mother-in-law always going to be right for the most part? All right, yeah, if you want to do that, we'll do that. And then behind her back, you're talking to your wife about, like, no, we can't do it this way. So of course Whit Weeks is going to agree with Lane Kiffin. It's, in essence, his father-in-law.
2: Next one.
0: Number three.
2: So again, same situation, but a different branch off that same tree. When Lane had the plan to add two former NFL players or players who had stints in the NFL back to LSU and all of this drama and chaos was unfolding, let's go back to Tom Mars. There's a great piece up at ESPN.com. Mark Schlabaugh detailed what happened during this legal situation with LSU and the SEC, NCAA. Tom Mars, his friend, who is a lawyer, revealed that Lane Kiffin, in an attempt to back himself up and back this plan up, would send him screenshots of legal opinions backing up his case from where? ChatGPT.
4: Yeah.
2: Which is quite literally programmed to agree with you. So Lane Kiffin, in a very serious situation, was like, well, chat says I'm right. The leadership council's down, and so is ChatGPT. Lane being Lane.
4: Listen, I'm all for using AI. I don't necessarily know if that's the basis or foundation for any defense against what he's trying to do with bringing NFL players back to college football. No. That is absolutely ridiculous.
2: Save the trees.
4: Like I said, an unserious coach.
2: Next one.
0: Number two.
2: Evan, I think this one might be your personal favorite. In advance of this game, obviously a lot of pressure on both sides, a lot of drama, so many storylines. And Lane Kiffin took to the podium this week to say, actually, there's no pressure on my players at LSU. It's all on me and it's all Ole Miss. But really, it was just a vehicle to compliment himself. Here's what he said.
5: I told the players today, man, like, you don't have anything to worry about as far as, like, attention on you all week and everything. There's just going to be so much attention, hatred, everything on me. I said, you just get to go play. And I said, really, the pressure's on them. They're the team that, you know, we won 7 games last year. They won 13. They return, you know, 2 Heisman candidates. How often does that ever happen in the same backfield? I mean, we had it one time with Pat Liner and Reggie Bush. And second longest winning streak in the country. So you guys just get to go play, and the pressure's not on you.
3: 6 compliments of himself, by himself, in 133-second soundbite.
2: Pretty impressive. But there can only be one number one, as CC always says.
0: Number one.
2: It has to be just, in general, the way he left Ole Miss and how messy it was to abandon those players as they are getting ready to play a playoff game in the college football playoff, trying to win a national championship, and say that he can't get it done there because there's not enough resources, and leave them in the lurch like that was the ultimate Lane being Lane, which is why, ahead of this big-time matchup with LSU and Ole Miss, he is going to walk into the gates of hell in Oxford, Mississippi.
3: November 30th, 2025. That is when Lane was hired by LSU. It is September 18th, 2026. The game is on September 19th, 2026, 7:30 p.m. Eastern on ABC. He's coached 2 games, and you have this list and had to narrow it down with others.
2: I had to leave like 5-6 things on the cutting room floor.
3: Does this make this a great hire or a terrible hire?
2: Ask me in January.
4: I mean, LSU is relevant.
3: No doubt.
2: But aren't they always kind of relevant? They're
4: not at the end with Brian Kelly, no.
3: Not
4: and they had
3: level.
4: Heisman level quarterback play, and they still weren't relevant. So no. So I mean,
2: but are all headlines?
4: But I guess my whole point is they paid him all of that money, and quite frankly, paid Brian Kelly to go away.
2: Yeah.
4: To win a national championship, all of the things that you just outlined with Lane Kiffin again feels like an unserious coach when it comes to prioritizing the main thing, which is championships. He'll win the press conference. He'll get the headlines. But LSU and their fans, they judge success one way, championships.
3: A QB controversy that I don't think you really want. We'll get to that next. We're on Sportsmanlike, presented by Progressive Insurance.
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1: 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That is a huge game. The Jets and the Packers is an absolutely enormous game, honestly, for both teams.
2: Don't worry, we're going to get to that in 15 minutes because I got something for you on that game.
1: So much so that, like, I even had one person today, you know, say to me, well, maybe Dan Campbell can get Aaron Glenn back in a year, which I'm sure Dan Campbell would pay for the travel at this point to do anything to get Aaron Glenn back because they stunk last night on defense. They were injured. I understand that. But also, can you imagine if the Packers go 0-2 to start the season with losses to the Minnesota Vikings and the New York Jets? Wow, I'm glad you brought up the Vikings. Thank you. So the Vikings are going through a quarterback debate, controversy, whatever you want to say, battle right now that I don't think is like, this ain't Montana Young. This ain't Brady Bledsoe. Not exactly what you're dreaming of if you're Kevin O'Connell, but you won the first game. So Kyler Murray, Carson Wentz, Kevin Seifert, our Vikings reporter, put out there at Seifert ESPN. Kyler Murray, concussion, is practicing on at least a limited basis for the second consecutive day. These drills don't give much indication of his progress, but they are typically what happens during the open portion of practice. So Vikings at Bears, it's everybody's talking about Ben Johnson offense, Brian Flores defense. If you're a Vikings fan, who would you rather have start right now between the two quarterbacks?
3: Kyler Murray did not look great in that first quarter against Green Bay.
2: No, he did not at all.
3: His first pass attempt, he ends up just throwing up a lollipop that gets picked. It feels like he struggles to see over the offensive line. Remember, Kevin O'Connell admitted as such throughout the course of training camp.
2: Yep.
3: I don't know that he's going to be able to.
1: Did they just learn that he was 5'10 or whatever?
3: Well, I don't know that he's going to be able to operate the system as Kevin O'Connell envisioned or intended. And if that's the case, then you're probably better served with going with Carson Wentz, who, even though he's underwhelmed post-Philadelphia Eagles, he still seems like a professional quarterback. And given the weapons that are on that unit, maybe that's all you need if Brian Flores' defense can continue to play the way that it did in the second half against the Packers.
1: One of the many things that I say that a lot of people hate, including CeCe on this one, is I believe football becomes a team sport.
3: Oh,
1: hold on. I'm gonna walk you into something good here. Football becomes a team sport when the quarterback can activate the team. I believe the Vikings, when you're thinking about the team, is Justin Jefferson and the defense. That's the team. Who gives the team the best chance to be activated? Someone that doesn't turn the ball over. And I can't believe, Smalls, I'm saying this. I think Carson Wentz has a better chance of not turning the ball over and just, like, I think they need somebody to just be blah. Blah is a win. That can just be fine.
2: You love a boring quarterback.
1: Yes. And I think Kyler, when CeCe texted the group chat on Sunday, what was that?
2: I know.
1: And then I watched back the highlight of Kyler Murray in the first quarter, and I'm like, that can't be a real pass.
2: You mean the low light?
1: It was awful. It was a helicopter pass, like up in the air, like going crazy.
3: It was a low light followed by a lower light with him getting lit up.
2: Yes.
1: But if you're a Bears fan this week, you want Kyler to play because I think you have a better chance of getting the turnovers. And I think Wentz has a better chance of activating the greatness of that team.
2: I think he's the steadier option based on the very small sample size that we got from Kyler Murray against the Packers. But if you're a Bears fan, are you all that worried about the Vikings anyway? I know that you think about Brian Flores and the pressure that he brought against Green Bay in week one, but think about their offensive line and the lack of cohesion and the lack of experience on that line. Think about the Packers' tendencies to fall apart in the second half that revealed themselves yet again. And Ben Johnson has his number. He's 5-1 when calling plays against a Brian Flores coach defense. Mm. What you saw from Caleb Williams in week one, from this Bears team in week one, I don't know who's under center. If it matters who's under center, if you're a Bears fan, you should probably feel pretty good about your chances.
1: I'm glad you went to the Bears part of this. Based on what we've seen through 1 week and one game, the Chicago Bears should win this division by at least two games. At least.
3: Ooh.
1: They should run away with this. I am starting to think that we have miscalculated the NFC North. I'm starting to think that maybe it's a one playoff team division. Thank you. That's English. I'm not able to speak that. One playoff team division. And if you're the Bears, you look at the Packers, and you're like, they blew a 22-10 lead to Carson Wentz. I know I was just praising him. Then you look at the, if you're the Bears and you look at Carson Wentz as the starting quarterback or Kyler Murray, and then you look at the injuries. I'll give you the injuries. I'll be kind to your guy, Dan Campbell. The injuries last night in Detroit in the secondary and how the Bears could do the same thing that the Bills did offensively against the Lions.
4: Yes.
1: Why, if you're the Chicago Bears, are you not thinking this morning, if you're Cap and Jay Hood on the way in at ESPN 1000, starting the show in a few, to not think off of that game last night, we should win the division by multiple games, and our biggest conversation should be, do we rest Caleb in week 18 or 17?
3: But here's the other thing that you got to consider if you're the Chicago Bears. Your primary competition to win in that division, I would probably say it's the Detroit Lions. The Detroit Lions are going to be in the marketplace for the same thing that you need on the defensive side of the ball in order to get to a championship level. If you're the Bears, are you preemptive in terms of going after a player that can upgrade the talent base on that unit?
1: Okay, this is like, right, I mean, up my alley. You know that.
3: I know you love the trade machine.
1: No, but you're bringing up a really interesting point.
3: But I'm just saying, you've got to think about that. Because Detroit don't have the guys on defense. They need help. And the things that they need, you need as well.
1: But don't you think, leading question, I get it. But don't you think giving up a first-round pick, in essence, is a cocky move from a standpoint of, we think we're so good, it don't matter that we give up a first-rounder. I think one of those teams can act in a cocky way. The other one cannot. The Bears can say, bleep them picks, in a way that I don't think the Lions can.
3: What's the most valuable commodity in the NFL?
1: Quarterback.
3: Okay, quarterback.
1: Yeah.
3: But there's more to that. Say what you always say.
1: The ability to get a quarterback. You have to find a way.
3: You always say,
1: outperform a contract.
3: There you go. What you always say,
1: yes,
3: right?
1: Yes.
3: Well, right now, everybody would say Caleb Williams is outperforming his contract.
2: No question.
3: He's on a rookie deal.
2: Question.
3: Guess what's going to happen after this year?
1: Right. Cha-ching.
3: Exactly. This guy's going to get paid $65, $70 million a year.
1: Rightfully so.
3: So if you're ever going to go for it, ever going to mortgage the future, draft picks, cap space, this is the time to do it.
2: Great call.
3: And we all know what the Chicago Bears need. They need consistent pass rush up front. They could use another guy on the back end. Guess what? The guys are out there. I mentioned Kayvon Thibodeau and Uchenna Nwosu and Max Crosby. Also, Joey Porter Jr. with the Detroit Lions. What's going on there? I'm just saying, if you're the front office for the Chicago Bears, seeing what you saw last night with the Detroit Lions and their struggles, Detroit knows they got a problem. You know they got a problem. The whole league know they got a problem. You better think about beating your division rival, who looks like your primary competition, to the punch to get the players you need to compete at a championship level.
1: I like it. Well done by you. Mm-hmm. That soundbite all day, ESPN 1000. Four downs next on Unsportsmanlike.
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1: 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We go Four Downs on Friday with the NFL weekend ahead. We also, obviously, huge shout out to Sam Levitt. Amazing recovery. Somehow he's gone from questionable or doubtful to questionable.
2: Doubtful to questionable.
1: So amazing news out of LSU.
2: Progress being made.
1: So great to see that kind of recovery in 24 hours for Sam Levitt, the quarterback for LSU. And hopefully, obviously, everything is really okay in his life, but it seems like it's a Lane Kiffin shenanigan. And Buffalo annihilated, as we've been talking about, the Detroit Lions yesterday. 41-31. You think, oh, that doesn't sound like an annihilation. It was 27-7 at one point, ladies and gentlemen. It was not close.
2: Yeah, the score was not indicative of the actual tone of the game.
3: No.
2: But let's look at some other games in our week two slate in the NFL and go Four Downs.
20: First down.
2: We're going to get the most painful one out of the way. Packers and Jets, 1 p.m. right here on ESPN
1: Green
2: Radio.
1: Green Bay.
2: Steve Levy and Sal Powell on the call. If the Packers lose, CC, and they start out 0-2, is their season over?
3: Yeah, it's over. I struggle to see a pathway to them being able to get off the mat, and I don't think Micah Parsons is going to get back in time to make a material difference on what the complexion of this season is going to look like. You know, when we came into this year, we looked at the Minnesota Vikings game as an important game, and we looked at week two against the New York Jets as a layup. I don't think you can count this win with them showing up to MetLife Stadium on Sunday. I just don't. What I saw from the Jets in week one against the Tennessee Titans, albeit a low bar to clear in the way of an opponent, it was still a dominating performance. And a lot of the things that the Jets do well, I'm not sure if the Packers have answers for. That Jets defensive front can get after it. They showed that against Cam Ward. That Jets offensive line is as advertised. The Jets held the ball for damn near 39 minutes against the Tennessee Titans. They ain't but 60 minutes in the game.
2: Yeah.
3: So I just, the Packers offense is going to have to drive the bus. It's one-dimensional. They have some issues with protecting up front. that the Jets can exploit. This is a bad matchup for the Green Bay Packers this Sunday.
2: Great.
1: What's over is the version of the Packers that we had in the offseason and into this season if they lose. In other words, you need to find a new version of yourself, because through two games, the approach would be incorrect and the outside noise would start to be louder and louder in a way that the reaction would be different from the team. So, you know, how like when you say like, the version of you in college or in your 20s, that version of me is dead and gone. I need a new version of me.
2: Yeah.
1: It's part of me, but it's dead and gone. That's what this is. It would the version of, oh, we're a contender, we're really good, Jordan Love MVP narrative, that's dead and gone. Doesn't mean your season's over, doesn't mean you can't make the playoffs, but that version of the Packers would be dead and gone with an 0-2 loss. Also, very quickly, if we were to do a draft of teams by removing their quarterback and removing their laundry as to who has the best roster, the Jets could be a top 10 pick. That's how good that roster theoretically is if you ignore the laundry and you look at just the starting 22, 21 in this case, non-quarterback.
2: Okay, they also play the Titans, so let's pump the brakes.
1: They have first-rounders all over the place, right, that other teams would actually want.
2: But still, we're so down on the Packers, we're so up on the Jets. They played the Titans. Let's everybody pump the brakes. Next one.
20: Second down.
2: Saints at Ravens. In Jesse Minter's debut as head coach of the Baltimore Ravens, they looked really good. Put up 41 mm-hmm. points and a 41-23 victory over the Indianapolis Colts. Part of the reason why Jesse Minter was brought in is that the results with John Harbaugh were not good. Part of that, last season, the Ravens went 3-6 at home. That's the worst mark in franchise history. CeCe, as a former Raven, we'll start with you. How important is it for the Ravens to set the tone at home and get the victory over the Saints under Jesse Minter?
3: Well, it's important. The Saints are an upstart group. Now, what will complicate it for Baltimore, Zay Flowers is going to be out. Jacoby Lane is banged up. The weaponry on the outside for Lamar Jackson is going to be problematic, but he still has Derrick Henry in the lineup. And I believe in Declan Doyle, their offensive coordinator, what they were able to do in their season opener, 300-plus yards passing, 200-plus yards rushing. I mean, the teams that have done that previously in their season openers, you're talking about the 2019 Ravens, they were first in points per game. The 1998 49ers, they were third in points per game. The 81 Chargers, they were first in points per game. And then the 78 Cowboys, they were first in points per game. So this is going to be an explosive offense, period. End of sentence. But when it comes to how you want this offense to evolve, it's going to be hard for them to continue to build on what they did in week one under Declan Doyle without those key pieces in the lineup.
1: Yeah, it's important because the Saints are a good team. They lost the Lions, which maybe after last night makes it kind of not a great loss, but whatever. They lost to the Lions. Saints are a good team. Beat the teams you're supposed to beat at home and beat the teams that many of us, me included, thought could be a first-place team. That's a heck of a start. I'm going to look at everything this year, though, through one prism with the Ravens. It's not about Jesse Minter's first year. It's not about when Jacoby Lane comes back injury-wise, A. Flower. I'm just going to look at it as, is Lamar going to stay there? Everything that is through the lens of how I'm going to look at everything with the Ravens. Every move they make, every moment, every game, is that going to get them one step closer to Lamar staying there?
2: If he wins a Super Bowl there or gets to a Super Bowl there, do you think that likelihood increases of him staying there?
1: I would be ignorant to answer that question because I don't know.
2: Because he's rare in the way he moves.
1: Well, Adam Schefter tells us all the time he's different in his makeup, not better nor worse, just different than those that would be deemed his peers. So I don't know how to answer. He may say, I did what I had to do. I'm going home. Going to the Dolphins.
3: That contract is going to be monstrous.
1: He's earned it.
3: No, I'm not saying he hasn't earned it. I'm just thinking about what it is. Right now, it's $60 million a year. That's the high watermark. I mean,
1: it could get to 70.
3: Is 70 off the board?
1: If that's what he wants to stay, and if you're Miami or Atlanta, you do an overpay to get somebody like that to fix your franchise.
2: Next one.
20: Third down.
2: Steelers at Patriots. Ev is our resident Patriots fan. We'll start with you. Sometimes. If the Steelers win this game,
1: and
2: they start 2-0.
1: Yeah.
2: After winning the division last year, with Mike McCarthy at the helm, will you change your view on their chances to contend this season?
1: No, and I love Mike McCarthy. You guys know that. No, I don't think the Steelers are contenders this year. No, I can't go there. Listen, it's a great story. The Patriots cannot start 0-2. I'm sorry.
14: No.
1: That cannot happen. I know A.J. Brown is out. Trevion Henderson, the running back, is coming back. Like, they just cannot start 0-2. I had a lot of questions about their lack of moves in the offseason. Now, you could say, what do you mean? They got A.J. Brown. I get it. That was, like, low-hanging fruit in some ways. Like, that's the obvious one. I wanted more edge rushers. I wanted more interior offensive line help in addition to Elijah Vera Tucker. Like, there's stuff that I wanted that didn't actually happen this offseason. They're banged up now in the secondary with Carlton Davis. So, I'm nervous they cannot lose this game. But, no, I'm not going to look at the Steelers as contenders for the Super Bowl. No.
3: Yeah, I'm the same way. I don't see it at all. I don't see it. They got a quarterback that doesn't want to get hit, and he doesn't want to throw the ball downfield. He's not capable of throwing the ball down the field. Against the Atlanta Falcons, which is an average defense at best, Aaron Rodgers was 0-7 on passes that traveled 20 or more yards in the air. 0-7. He can't throw the ball down the field, y'all. So, like, he doesn't want to get hit. He doesn't want to throw the ball down the field. Kind of limits what your offense can be, no?
2: Yes.
3: Yeah. So, and the Patriots play really good defense. I mean, really good defense. A lot of the issues that everybody was worried about coming into the year, who's going to rush the passer, against Seattle, that did not look like a problem. So, yeah, I think this is one of those that would shock me if New England dropped it.
2: But even with all that being said, it would shock you if you knew England dropped it. They have a great defense. It wouldn't change your perspective on the Steelers at all if they win this game.
3: No.
1: No.
2: I love it.
1: No.
2: Last one.
20: Fourth down.
2: Eagles at Titans. The Titans lost their opening game 23-10 versus the New York Jets. They have the Eagles this weekend. Then they go on the road to the Giants. They go on the road to Baltimore. And then they have the Houston Texans. Evan, we'll start with you as a Jalen Hurts lover, so with the Eagles. If they lose this game, the Titans, how long until Titans fans panic about Cam Ward?
1: I'm not going to let you do this to CeCe nor I. This is going to... Give me your script, if you don't mind.
2: I don't have a script.
1: What is it? Oh, it's right here. Smalls, how long until the Titans fans panic about the guy that you've said is going to lead them to the playoffs each of the last 2 years in Cam Ward? You can't flip the script on us. You are most associated with Cam Ward of any of the three of us on this show.
2: Yeah.
1: You had them in the playoffs last year.
2: Yeah.
1: They were stinky. They drafted a wide receiver in the first round. They're now off to a really weird start, and there's really weird interactions between Cam Ward and the media. I'm not blaming Cam Ward. I'm just saying that there's odd interactions there.
3: Very odd.
1: Like, what's going on?
3: I don't know if it's the media. I don't know if it's a combination of the two.
1: It's very weird.
2: There's a tension there.
3: Yes.
1: Okay, so Smalls, don't do this to us. This is your big take. How do you feel about this?
2: As someone that was a big Cam Ward supporter.
1: Was?
2: Certainly at the time when he came out of college, I was saying, I think that this guy's going to be awesome. Heading into a quarterback-rich draft, if this season is a bust for them, and honestly, given the schedule that I just outlined, this could be a rough start to the season for the Tennessee Titans. And especially if Brian Daboll, as the OC, is not able to get a different version out of him throughout the season, yeah, if you're a Titans fan, you should panic. And you should be wondering if maybe they move on from Cam Ward and they draft somebody else. I don't know if it would be smart to give up on him this early in his career. We've seen a lot of quarterbacks be broken in this league rather than made. But also, with the talent that's going to be in this draft this year, it's certainly on the board. That conversation would be on the board.
1: You just put the Titans drafting a quarterback in the 2027 draft on the board.
2: Do you think it's off the board? If Cam Ward does not improve this season, this is the draft that everyone has circled as potentially a once-in-a-generation type talent group.
1: You just made an extremely bold statement.
2: You don't think that will be part of the conversation? If in year two, with Cam Ward, they're, to use his terminology, keeping it a buck and they're still ass, you're not going to come in here and say, well, maybe cut your losses, draft somebody else, draft a quarterback when you want one, not when you need one, have a true quarterback competition with the Titans?
1: That's why I wanted you to answer the question, because that is a strong, strong statement. I'll tell you what they should do first, then, if they do stink this year, is even though he acted like a tush this week, Jeffrey Simmons and ridiculous comments, there's how you get another first-round pick. Bears, Lions, you're talking about that? Patriots?
3: Well, this might be the audition tape because no Landon Dickerson for the Philadelphia Eagles. That interior, that offensive line was problematic in week one against Washington. I'm just saying, if you're the Tennessee Titans, you got to find a way to generate explosives in the passing game. They had none against the New York Jets week one. You got to find a way to be able to generate negative plays and sacks on the defensive end. They had zero in week one. That has to change this week against the Eagles if you're going to have any chance at beating Jalen Hurts and the crew.
1: Wow, Smalls.
2: You don't think that's part of the conversation?
1: I just didn't see that coming today.
2: I know how our media machine works. I know how fandom works. You always want the next new shiny thing, and you want a quarterback that can save you.
1: You think a guy like Arch Manning would work in Tennessee? Coming up.
2: A Manning in Tennessee? Never.
1: Coming up. We don't have to say it's a must win. They're saying it. We'll get to that next. We're on Sportsmanlike, presented by Progressive Insurance.
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36: 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They're lucky Jordan Love didn't get hurt. 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
1: It was a very complete win for the Giants.
2: Here's the worst part about it. 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
1: They bullied them.
3: There's one thing that they did. It was stopping the run, and Bray made us kind of one-dimensional in that sense, and they controlled the game and the time and the manner, and that's NFL for you.
4: As a football team, we were pretty poor. Just give Coach Harbaugh and his team a bunch of credit.
3: Credit to those guys. 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
5: 105.3 The Fan. Cowboys, Commanders this week after Dallas lost to the Giants last week. 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Been discussing a lot the Bills' destruction of the Lions last night. 41-31. Sam Levitt for LSU upgraded to questionable from Dallas. I can't even do it. Like, I like giving the main things in case you're just tuning in. It's a huge thing, but, like, it's laughable. I just think Lane just made the whole thing up is what it comes off as. That the guy, miraculous recovery overnight. Dodgers clinched the division again.
6: Saw it. Yuck.
5: Anyway. Cowboys, Commanders, which...
6: That's my day. Saw it. Yuck.
5: Wow. Bad news for my son, who's 13. His flag football teams were announced yesterday, and he's on the Cowboys.
6: Oh, no.
5: A lot of talk, no results, I guess, for his squad this year. All these 13-year-olds are going to tell you how good they are, and then nothing's going to happen as a result
6: of it. Are they going to proclaim that they're going to be in the championship?
5: So, Dak Prescott, you know, Cowboys are 0-1. Commanders, not very good, right? I guess they made it close against the Eagles. I don't think any of us think the Commanders are going to be great this year. So Dak, on this game...
7: I'm not sure what the Commanders are going to be this year.
5: I think that's fair. So
7: I have no idea. I still don't know. We watched
5: them. Bad is on the board.
7: I still don't know what they are.
5: Bad is on the board and good is on the board, I guess, is what you could say for them. Yeah, and fair. Everywhere in between. So here's Dak on whether or not this game is potentially a must-win already for the Cowboys.
8: Ray, you don't want to say it. And at the end of the day, like... If it didn't happen, there's still time. There's a lot of opportunity. But, just from a team, this team, right, all the changes, all the excitement, we've got to go win. And what a great opportunity to do it at home against a division opponent, right, that we know pretty well. Obviously, they've made a number of changes on their side. But, we're looking forward, feel great about our game plan. We've got to start fast. You know, looking back at last week, especially on our offensive side, we start fast. That's a different game. So it's about starting fast, being our best version, just through the discipline, through the little things, and allowing our playmakers to take over.
5: All right. Everybody's talking about it already. It's already week two. So what do we think? Must win already? I mean, I can't believe we're doing this, but they're even commenting on it. Brian Schottenheimer only won 7 games last year. We forget that. Like, Super Bowl talk, you're going to go from 7 to the Super Bowl. It's a big jump. What do we think about the Cowboys?
7: Listen, going into last week, Dak Prescott going up against the New York Giants, you could take it for granted. He's 16-2 against the Giants in his career. Dak Prescott against division opponents at home is 22-2.
6: Oh.
7: Against the Washington Commanders, Dak Prescott at home, 20 touchdown passes, 0 picks.
6: Oh.
7: If they lose this game, then all of a sudden, all of that history and all the assumptions that we could make about the Dallas Cowboys and Dak Prescott being their quarterback go out the window. So, yeah, it feels very much so like a must-win because you can't have championship aspirations and us take you seriously if you start off the season 0-2 and 0-2 in the division. You only got 6 of them all season long. And if you lose the first 2 of them, it sets a terrible tone.
6: It certainly does, and it doesn't get easier after that. Have you looked at their schedule?
7: No, what we got?
6: If you start the season 0-2 versus the Giants and the Commanders, 0-2 in the division, not a great place to be. Then you get a date with the Baltimore Ravens. Then you get the Houston Texans. You have to go there. Tampa Bay Bucks come to town. Mm. Then you go to the Green Bay Packers. Mm. And Micah.
5: Oh, that's easy.
6: But Micah might be returning. A lot of emotions in that game.
7: Okay. That's never easy if Micah's out there.
6: Correct. And he's going to really have something to say.
7: Even if the Packers are terrible, they could be 1-4 going into that game. If Michael Parsons is out there, that's going
6: to
7: be a game.
6: I agree. Then they go on the road to the Philadelphia Eagles. That is a very tough stretch, and you are in trouble if you start 0-2. And if the defense looks the same as it did in week one, we have a lot of questions about Christian Parker. We have a lot of questions about how all this new personnel is going to gel together. The penalties that we saw, I think alarm bells might be going off in Dallas if they lose week two.
5: So you mean the team that won 7 games last year, led by the coach who did a good job last year.
7: He did a great job. Don't take that away from him.
5: He
7: did
5: a
7: great
5: job.
6: He was awesome last year. A lot of adversity, and he handled it very well.
5: What I'm saying is, this is not Ben Johnson or Joe Brady. This is not. This is not the guy that, like, oh my God, we got to get him. Brian Schottenheimer, for whatever reason, was passed over for like probably 25 years. 20 years, let's say.
7: Yeah.
5: 20 years passed over. Finally, the Dallas Cowboys gave him a shot, which is awesome. And he did a good job last year. But as a team, they won 7 games.

0: which you predicted, CC, but also didn't think was good for the defense.
1: No, I thought that was the right thing for the Cowboys to do, given where the team was at.
0: But from a skill position or skill standpoint, they're not. You can't replace that man.
1: No, you can't. But they tried to do it with a lot of other players. Like, we traded the one great player for a lot of above average to good players, and they thought that the sum would be greater than what they had if they invested $47 million a year in Micah Parsons.
0: Understood. The point that I guess...
1: But here's the thing.
0: Yeah.
1: It has not worked out that way.
0: Not yet.
1: And that's the problem. Like, we're still waiting on that, right? It certainly hasn't worked out the way Green Bay thought it would work out.
2: No.
1: But it hasn't worked out for the Dallas Cowboys either. In a trade that we thought could end up being a win-win for both sides... It looked like after this offseason, it would be the win for the Dallas Cowboys. Now it's starting to trend toward lose-lose.
0: Well, that's very interesting. The best version of a win-win trade in the NFL in the last decade is clearly Stafford and Goff.
2: Yes.
0: Both teams won in a huge
1: no
0: way.
1: Doubt.
0: It's one of the great win-win trades in the history of sports, honestly. Right? You don't look at any team ripping off the other team. It's one of the great win-win trades ever. The early stages of could the Micah trade be a lose-lose is a fascinating conversation. We are not nearly there yet, but it is on the table that it ends up being the exact opposite of the Stafford Goff. Now, one more thing on Dak, because he talked about the fans who thought, hey, you know what? Maybe it's here we go again with the Dallas Cowboys.
3: I love our fans, but, you know, I don't necessarily feel like I need to speak to that fan, you know. Sorry for them. If they're a real fan, they'll stick with it. They'll trust it. They'll believe in it. And at the end of the day, like we just said, it is one game. And, yeah, it sucks. It's the first game. Nobody's more pissed than myself and these guys in here. We didn't want to start 0-1. We're as excited as any fan out there about the offseason and things we've done in the training camp. So turn that energy and come to the game this Sunday and be as loud as you can, and we appreciate it.
1: You know what? I'm tired of these quarterbacks telling fans how they should feel, how they need to be, and judging whether or not they're real fans. These fans have been there before you got here. They'll be here long after you gone.
2: No doubt.
1: Stop trying to tell fans how to fan. If you're frustrated, if you don't like the criticisms that you're hearing from the fans, you know how you shut them up? Go win. When you don't win, a lot of people are going to talk crap about you, including the people in your home stadium that are season ticket holders. So that's your job, Dak Prescott, not to tell the fans how to feel, not to tell the fans how to be, not to judge whether or not they're a real fan. Your job is to play quarterback for the Dallas Cowboys. Your job is to score more than the 20 that you put up on the road in MetLife Stadium with the receivers that organization has, with the offensive line that they've invested in. That's your job. Go do that.
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1: 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We also have Louisville SMU on our air tomorrow. Right after Amber and Zaz and the college campus tour.
2: We got a little Virginia, West Virginia action this weekend, too. Duke's Mayo Classic. Let's go.
1: Virginia and West Virginia.
2: Yeah.
1: Remember when Smalls did the Will Levis, put the mayo in the coffee? Years ago, and CeCe almost puked on the air.
3: CeCe's never been more disappointed in me.
2: That was a low life for you.
3: Just because he hates mayo, he was grossed out, and he was grossed out at my actions, disappointed in my actions.
4: I think he was disgusted in your actions.
5: Hey guys, real quick, because Dan's coming up. We haven't had him in a while. Dan Orlowski is joining us.
6: I don't see him.
5: No, he's on the fourth floor. Is there a David Muir sign somewhere in the hallway?
3: Yes.
1: Is there what?
3: Did you forget how to come to the studio?
2: Is David Muir and Martha Raddatz?
3: Should I go find him?
1: Dan!
2: Oh, my God.
1: Ma, the meatloaf!
3: Door's open, Dan.
2: Oh, my God.
1: Really? You want me to go get him for real?
3: It's been that long that he forgot how to find our studio.
1: This is amazing. So what was Nuno talking about? Just that he's coming up and he forgot where we are.
3: I got something for Dan. Because I was on vacation recently, and we know that people have strong opinions about Dan Orlovsky. He's known for certain things.
5: Left at the picture or right?
3: You're going to go left, I think.
1: I'm going to go get him. Just talk.
2: We're using the pictures in the building.
3: There's signs on the wall that say where the studio is.
2: But the signs are small.
3: Oh, here he comes. I hear him.
2: And they do have a white background on the sign, so it's hard to see it against the white wall.
3: You know, year four for us, our fourth football season, you think we need to upgrade the signs?
2: Yeah, I guess we got them bigger. Can we have a GPS for being in the building? This is a huge building.
3: So in order
2: to figure out where you need to go, I feel like you need a Waze for the building at 7 Hudson.
4: It's better than Myron. Myron couldn't even get in the door.
7: I just ain't been here in a minute.
2: Yeah, we can tell.
1: Yeah, I found him.
7: I took it right at the picture, not a left.
1: Dan Orlovsky joining us here on Unsportsmanlike, ESPN NFL analyst.
7: I apologize.
1: Smalls had something for you, so we'll start there. Go ahead.
3: Well, Dan, I teased this to you a couple weeks ago.
7: What
3: would you say you're known for?
7: Publicly?
2: Bad food takes.
3: Food, probably. Football, right?
7: Running out of the end zone.
3: Oh, well, that too, yes. have you ever been called a fashion icon before?
7: No, I hate clothes.
3: Because, Dan, I was on vacation recently.
7: Tell me more.
3: And I was on the beach in Miami. And, you know, when people recognize me, it's like, oh, tell CeCe thanks for the Super Bowl. You tell Stephen A. this. I met a guy named Walter. And he comes up to me and he goes, do you know Dan Orlovsky? I go, sure. Comes on our show every week during the football season. He goes, he's my fashion inspiration. Dan, he has a whole
7: Shout
3: folder.
7: Shout out to Walt.
3: We have the photos for you. A whole photo of screenshots of your suits, and then he takes them to the tailor and he gets the suits made just like you. And do we have the previous photo of Dan? Look at this, is you. He screenshots photos of your looks, Dan, and he has a whole mood board that he takes to the tailor. You're a fashion icon in the streets.
7: Smalls, you're my favorite person on the show. I mean, I can't claim any of this because my wife literally picks out everything.
3: Well, she's a fashion icon.
7: Yeah, does get clothes.
2: But I mean, down to the details.
3: Down to the shoes.
2: He's got no hem, zero break on the pants.
3: It was unbelievable.
2: It's just unbelievable.
7: Is he tall and like long and lean?
3: Yes. He was just like, oh, you have to tell Dan that I love his looks.
7: Keep going. In shape.
1: A lot of people say it looks like Brady. I don't know.
7: Disheveled hair.
3: I was like, we got to kick off the season. Telling him that there are dudes out there.
7: No, I'm happy I came in, guys.
3: Icon.
7: All right, see you tomorrow.
3: You'll remember where the studio is.
2: On a high note.
1: But wait, there's more. You know what else she did for you? She got two of our producers who are Eagles fans.
7: Okay.
1: Cam and
7: Pat. This is great.
1: This is like we're giving Dan his Christmas gift.
3: I know, totally.
1: Smalls, this is your thing. You did it. Tremendous.
3: Well, let's pan to Vegas East. They're representing for Madden.
7: I appreciate you guys. Thank you.
3: They're big Eagles fans, so
7: that's amazing.
3: To get the shirts.
7: I don't
3: want to
7: cry on TV anymore, so I internally I am, but thank you. That's awesome. That's amazing.
1: I don't know what we should do now.
3: Whatever
1: he's like
3: tough question
1: a,
3: we have for Dan, now's the time because we have buttered him up so
2: much. I don't want to ask Dan a tough question. I want to give him a layup and
7: you
2: see
7: what he
2: goes.
7: You can ask me a tough question. I don't, though.
2: Coming off of last night's game and what we've seen from the Bills over the first 2 weeks,
7: yeah.
2: I just want you to paint the picture for this Bills offense and what it is now as opposed to what we've seen in years past with Josh.
7: Yeah, I mean, healthy, that'll be the best offense in football this year. I think it's...
2: So better than the Bears.
7: Yes, that'd be the best offense because it's impossible to defend if they're healthy. The tight ends change everything. I think Kincaid changes everything. Whatever you think about JSN is to Darnold, Jamar Chase is to Burrow, Puka is to Matthew Stafford, Kincaid is to Josh Allen. He's the go-to guy. I think he's big Cooper Kupp. And CeCe, you know this from a defensive perspective. The problem is the tight ends are so versatile that you put them on the field and it's like, okay, we got to have people to stop the run and they're all good enough in the pass game. And then you put them on the field, they're like, we got to stop the pass game and they're all good enough in the run game. It's the best offensive line in ball. It's one of the best backs in ball. It's the quarterback that's the best player in football right now. So healthy, specifically now that they've got DJ and Palmer healthy, like healthy, this will be the best offense in football. Yeah.
1: I think I may have to change my Super Bowl pick. I'm a firm believer when the great quarterbacks go to guys at tight end that they win and they win big.
7: Yeah.
1: Like I now, if you're telling me
7: if he's healthy, Kincaid's healthy, he totally changes the complex of the AFC. Yes,
1: because they're like I think the whole like we got to search for a number one receiver with Josh Allen like was almost irrelevant if you could search for two elite tight ends.
7: They have three.
1: Who's the third?
7: Hawes is elite.
2: Hawes.
7: He's elite.
1: Well, I mean,
7: as a blocker, that's all he does. That's all he does. He's not that pass catcher. He's good enough to be something. He has become one of the best blocking tight ends in football.
2: Oh, yeah.
1: All right, then let me ask.
2: He was handling Devin White all last night. coming down.
7: That's been since he got there.
2: Oh, buddy.
1: All right, I'm going to hopefully do the tough one now. Now that we've buttered him up enough. Mm. Okay. Well, go ahead.
7: I know where you're going. Are you going to ask about the Lions? No. I know where he's going. No.
1: Why do you love quarterbacks who haven't done it versus those who have? Why do you love Herbert and love and burping on the air here and all the stuff that you just said?
7: I don't.
1: Why do you not love Hurts?
7: I do. I've
1: to the level of these other guys, you don't.
7: Oh, no, I totally disagree with that. I just was very, when Jalen came onto the scene, I was very skeptical of Jalen. I was very much more in favor of Carson Wentz because I was a Carson Wentz person when he initially took over. And then it was that friction point of, you're really moving on from Carson for Jalen Hurts. And it was definitely the prism of looking at Jalen from the college performance. And critical of Jalen, probably that first year and a half, 2 years as a starter. Ever since then, Hurts has won me over. I've said this a million times. He's never going to be the person that you choose to play just quarterback if we're in T-shirts and shorts. I understand the position's not played like that. But I don't doubt Hurts. I've so far removed myself from doubting Hurts in no matter what situation. I think you while you're a fan of Herbert is because that's what it should look like, you know, and your brain tells you that's what it should look like. And eventually when the quarterback is, that's what it should look like. Justin's also had some really high moments in the league. He's had historically good performances in the league. Last week was awful, but I'm a Hurts guy now.
2: Dio, I want to drill down.
7: He's
2: on
7: won me over.
2: I want to drill down on the Jalen Hurts part because you said he's not going to be the guy that you would pick to just play quarterback. Jeffrey Simmons made similar comments earlier this week. When you hear what All-Pro defensive tackle Jeffrey Simmons said this week about Hurts, you hear what?
7: I hear a defensive player that is probably reciting things that they're hearing in a defensive meeting room from coaches. I hear a thought process that's just not accurate with reality. I think that I've often said with Jalen, the facts and the opinions do not match. The fact is, plays at a high level, wins at a high level. The opinion is he's carried by the team. I get the premise of it. Like, okay.
2: There are parts of the field that he doesn't access as a quarterback.
7: Well, he just hasn't a lot. Whether he's capable of doing it over the course of 17 games, we will find out. He did it in week one. I think there's this, people take and run with comments as well. Like, if you ask me the key of Minnesota-Chicago, I'm going to tell you, you got to make Caleb play from the pocket. Now, does that mean he can't? No. What it means is I'm not going to let him play from in and out of the pocket.
2: Well, I'm not going to let him beat me as a runner, yeah.
7: So, like, lesser back teams. In your day, if you were playing Green Bay, what's the Giants' defensive line goal versus Green Bay? Try to keep Aaron Rodgers.
2: We're going to cage him, and then we're going to get after him. Yeah.
7: Does it mean he's not going to go 24 of 32 for 290 from the pocket?
2: Well, he did in the playoff game.
7: You know, but you know what I'm saying? Like, it's not like he can't. It's just like, he doesn't get to live in a 3-1 count all the time. And so I think there's a little bit of that with Hurts. Is like, I certainly don't want him to be a runner and a passer. So I don't know if it's just totally taking the shot of like, you can't. It's more like, I don't want to let you do both.
3: Speaking of the Green Bay Packers, Dan, on a scale of 1 to 10, where's your concern level for Green Bay right now?
7: I would tell you offensively is like strong 8. That offensive line has been getting worse for the last 18 games. They were putrid on Sunday. Mm-hmm. He won't make the year. I love Matt LaFleur. I've known Matt for a long time. He's too good of a coach to play into Minnesota's hand the way he did. And so that gives me a high level of concern. I was a person who I thought the defense actually played well. I thought the defense played better. I thought the penalties killed them. They are what they are. They got called. So I think you're confident you feel better about the defense going into week two than you did week one. But my concern level with the offense and specifically the offensive line, and it could derail their season, is at a strong 8. And it's got to get fixed fast. And I don't know if it can.
1: We're talking with Walt's fashion icon, Dan Orlovsky, ESPN yes. NFL
7: Walt
1: analyst.
7: Walt Disney's fashion
3: icon.
1: But yes, Walt and Walt Disney well for that matter. AFC South, I should be more excited about Trevor Lawrence or more nervous about Cam Ward?
7: Oh, excited about Trevor Lawrence. I think Trevor Lawrence is going to play his way into the MVP conversation this year. I don't know if there's a quarterback more confident. We maybe watched him last night with Josh. When you start making FU throws all the time...
1: Can you define that without actually giving the, what it stands for?
7: An FU throw is, I shouldn't throw this, but I'm going to because I can. And it's like, you look at the defense and you're like, there's nothing you can do. There's nothing you can do. Trevor's there right now. And it really is fascinating because 2 years ago, he was complete opposite before Liam got there. He's totally shelled confidence-wise. I think Liam's got a little bit of, like, edge to him that brings that out in Trevor. Like, a little bit of, like, dude, you're the best player on the field. I think Trevor Lawrence walks on the field right now. He's like, I'm best player on the field, dude, and there's nothing you guys can do about it. And that's a very real thing right now in Jacksonville. The Cam Ward stuff in Tennessee, I've seen a lot of the noise. I don't know if the reporters are being the nicest to him. That's life in the NFL. It's so much more about Cam Ward. One, way too much gun, Tennessee. Way too much shotgun. Two, the timing of the space of their pass concepts is not good enough. So Cam's got to play better, but I don't think this is the way to define in Tennessee. I can't tell you Cam Ward's the future, but you can't tell me he's not, because it's impossible to judge what he is.
2: Dan, we got the Bengals visiting Houston this weekend. Joe Burrow's got a little bit of a tight back, but is expected to play. If I were to tell you one of those teams is going to be in the AFC Championship game, who's the team that's going to be there?
7: I'm going to say Cincinnati. Cincinnati walks out of week one. They win. Joe doesn't play well, and Jamar and T did nothing. That's encouraging. I liked what the defense did from a scheme thing, and Dexter and Jonathan Allen. I think with Houston, the defense will get back on track.
2: Yeah, I'm not.
7: I think you're looking for a clean game from CJ. You're just
2: it's been
7: clean.
2: A while since we've had that.
7: CC, his last three games, 5 picks, 7 fumbles, 9 sacks.
3: Oof.
7: There was good in week one. They got to get rid of like those 2 or 3 plays a game that are just crushing them, you know? And I think that's what you're looking for, something clean.
1: Dan Orlovsky, you'll see him on Get Up at 8 a.m. Eastern, First Take 10 a.m. Eastern. 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
1: Why didn't anyone tell me how important conditioner was to hair?
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1: I used it on my beard. Nuno's a coward.
3: Oh.
1: So I'm going to a concert tonight because I'm trying to be a cultured member of society. Nuno called me an inspiration for doing this type of thing.
4: Can you imagine Javante trying to tackle Derrick Henry?
5: No, I can't.
3: Absolutely.
6: Wait, the thing is, I think I could. I am about 5'5", 140 pounds.
7: Ugh. I'm over it. I'm sick and tired and over it.
1: Get a life.
8: Yes, each and every day at this time, Pat plays the same intro. It is I'm Over It here on Unsportsmanlike, presented by Progressive Insurance.
1: Can we play it again? Or?
8: No, we're good. Pat Costello gives us items in and around sports, entertainment, his life that he is over. Patrick.
1: Well, I was trying to email the Get Up people and tell them that Orlovsky got called a fashion icon or whatever, but... So I got distracted and didn't update the intro. It's fine. It doesn't matter. I would like to talk about the Cleveland Browns. We got sent some sound yesterday from the really big show on ESPN Cleveland. Jarvis Landry was a guest, and he talked about what he thinks of the Browns heading into their matchup this week against the Bucks. Take a listen.
9: I think everything with Cleveland, if I look at this team, I don't see a strength, right? Like, I don't think the defense is there yet. I don't think the O-line is there yet. The quarterback play is not there, you know? And so when you look at the Tampa team, that's essentially a Super Bowl makeup kind of a team, you kind of got to go with Tampa. But, you know, the Cleveland Brown in me always wants them to be successful. So I don't know. I'm torn on this one to make a decision on who wins or not.
1: This was the funniest answer because he's like, the Browns, no strengths. They have nothing going for them. Yeah. And the Bucks, kind of a Super Bowl team, but I'm torn. I don't know. It could go. It's a toss up, guys. It could go either way.
8: Is he being asked by Riz and Hammer and Oldak and everybody who he's rooting for or who he thinks he's going to win?
1: I don't know what the question was.
8: Well, but that kind of matters.
4: But if you're a former player of a team and you're most closely associated with said team, you don't want to go on the local airwaves and pick against them.
1: I mean, so he literally said they have,
8: guy, though, right?
3: He said they have no strength.
1: They have no strength.
4: But y'all, when he's saying he's torn, what he's really saying is, I can't pick the Cleveland Browns, so I'm going to say I'm torn because I know I can't come on here and pick the Tampa Bay Buccaneers with Baker Mayfield, who used to be our quarterback.
1: They have no
3: strength.
1: But
3: I'm going to tell you there's no strength, so you know where I actually am leaning.
4: Exactly.
1: And Baker, you know, that
4: team... He breadcrumbed his opinion.
1: That team kind of a Super Bowl contender, but I'm torn. It could go either way. Who's to say?
8: Wait, let's play this out for a second.
3: That's a tough spot for him to be.
4: Pat, he just wants his key card to still work. That's
1: he
4: all.
1: He said they have no strengths, can't he?
8: Pat, if Canty and Todd Monken were in a room together, no cameras, no microphones, nothing, nobody would know what the conversation would be. And Canty said to Todd Monken, head coach of the Browns, what are your strengths of your team? What do you think he would answer? I'm actually curious about this.
4: Oh, I know exactly what he would answer. We got 2 first-round draft picks in 2027. That's our strength.
3: Our strength is our war chest for
4: exactly.
3: The draft.
4: Exactly. Our strength is Deshaun Watson coming off the books. That's our strength.
10: And it looks like he was asked how he sees the Browns right now. That was his answer to that question.
8: You know what, Nuno? The real answer is he doesn't. You're retired and you're Jarvis Landry and you're a millionaire. On Sundays, you're not watching the Browns.
1: Can I play you guys another funny Brown soundbite? Sorry to television. I didn't tell him I was doing this one, but it's 20 seconds from Travis Switzer. And it's the Browns offensive coordinator. And he was talking about Deshaun Watson's performance in week one. And just listen to like how he had to jump through hoops to answer this question.
11: Was it perfect? No. I mean, but I thought he was decisive, you know, and that's something that we've been talking about moving forward. I thought he was decisive. I thought that he kept playing, you know, and in addition to the whole offense. I mean, I thought we kept competing the whole time. Was it what we wanted? Absolutely not. And there's a lot of things we're going to clean up. But I thought we kept playing. We kept competing. And we certainly saw that in him as well.
1: I thought he kept playing.
8: Is that a positive?
1: He did.
8: I think that's a negative.
1: He was
8: that he kept
1: on
8: playing.
1: The field still.
3: That is so brutal. Decisively terrible.
4: Decisively bad.
3: Decisively exactly trash.
8: Did this whole thing backfire for ESPN Cleveland?
3: Kept playing.
8: ESPN Cleveland did a tremendous job of sending in sound to us, which we love. So if you're at a local station across the country that we are on, we strongly encourage you to send in stuff for us to play to shout out your brand and your station. But this turned into a roast of the Browns as a result.
4: No, you know what, though?
1: The Browns roasting themselves.
4: Perfect response to that clip of the offensive coordinator talking about Deshaun Watson's performance. He said the Cleveland Browns are a cult right now.
3: No, that's what I said. I was like, is there something in the Kool-Aid and the Gatorade
4: out there? They're a cult. It's Jim Jones. Like, it's a cult.
3: Follow me into the desert. Yeah, right. What is going on
4: Drink this Kool-Aid.
3: Literally.
1: Was it perfect?
4: It's gonna change your
1: life. Yeah, we know. We know it wasn't perfect, Travis. We all watched it. Well, apparently Todd Monken didn't. He thought the tape looked good.
3: But. Yeah, the tape looked good. What tape?
4: Oh, my God.
2: He kept playing.
3: He kept playing.
1: We tried to so find it. Funny. There
4: was
1: wasn't
4: he,
1: any.
4: Was he sober when he was watching that tape? I don't know.
3: These are good questions.
1: At least he was decisive.
3: Decisively trash.
8: He played.
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27: My next door neighbor moved down in 2015 from Cleveland.
2: didn't know him when he moved next to me. We became really, really good friends. Both love sports. Well, he's convinced me to cheer for the Browns.
4: I just want to know if your neighbor has a resume. Because, listen, we can find something for him to do. He seems like a hell of a salesman. We got to get ZipRecruiter on the case. We got to figure it out. Because I don't know how the hell he convinced you to become a Cleveland Browns fan. You got eyes, you got ears. What are you thinking about, Trey? Yeah, I know.
8: Convinced to be a Browns fan.
3: In the year of our Lord 2026, no less.
8: Wild. Any update on finding the guy?
4: That's a hard life to choose for yourself.
3: What? Okay.
8: Have we found the guy? Because we wanted to book the neighbor as a guest to understand how he could convince somebody to be a Browns fan and actually it work.
3: And then hire him to sell for our show.
8: So any update on this? Does anybody know anything about this?
3: I don't. But I have a question for the both of you. Hmm. If you were put in a position right now where someone said, okay, here's your job today. You have to go out and sell the Cleveland Browns. You have to convince someone to be a Cleveland Browns fan. What's the line that you would say to them? What's the thing that you would tell people to cling on to for them to become a fan of the Cleveland Browns right now?
8: That Tim Robbins in Shawshank, Andy Dufresne, there is something magical about swimming through 5 football fields worth of crap. And coming out on the other side, living on an island on a boat that still has not gotten in the water, but on an island in paradise. That there is an accomplishment, there is a grit, there's a fight to finding your way out of hell.
4: So basically, look at what happened with the New York Knicks, how on fire the city was this year after all the years of embarrassments with that franchise.
3: Yeah, yeah.
4: Then look at the Knicks season ticket prices and how they've gone up 12%. Sure, sure. You want to make sure you get in on the ground floor, and that's what we can offer you right now.
3: Okay, and I would say as a counter, what can I point to currently in the organization that would lead me to believe that they're going to get where the Knicks are?
4: Because 2 first-round draft picks next year and cap space and a quarterback which draft. That's what I got.
3: But how can I trust the people picking the quarterback that this time it's going to be different, that they're going to pick the right guy?
4: Well, listen, we are our version of Jalen Brunson away from being able to get this thing all flipped.
8: Or, hey, you know what? You want to be a part of the Browns?
4: That's where we at.
3: How can I trust that the coach is going to coach him up and not break him? Because with the way he's rolling with Deshaun Watson, how do I know that he's got the eye for talent?
4: Well, nothing is for certain, Smalls. But here's the thing. We have the assets in order to get this thing turned around. And when it does, you don't want to feel like a bandwagon fan for your own team.
8: Hmm. Maybe
4: ride
8: more bribery.
4: Ride with us now. Eventually, it's going to turn.
8: Maybe more bribery in my case, more than I think about it. Hey, person X, you want to be a Browns fan? I'm close with Gerard Cherry. He's a 3-time Super Bowl champion. He's part of the Browns radio network on ESPN Cleveland. He's on the sidelines for every game. I'll get Gerard to give you a sideline pass.
4: Or hey, listen, if you buy the season ticket package, we'll throw in a parking pass. Yeah.
8: We'll give you next season too. 2-for-1 deal on the tickets. 2 seasons for one price.
3: So it's bribery.
8: Yeah, I mean, come on.
3: Sweeten the deal.
8: What do you mean? Like, isn't that what all bad teams should be doing?
4: Smalls, in pro sports, if you can't sell winning, you got to sell hope. And right now, the Cleveland Browns for damn sure can't sell the former. They got to sell the latter. I just don't understand what Todd Monken, the offensive coordinator, and the staff are selling to the players in the locker room.
3: Because so
4: that's the hard part. Like, that's the part that I'm concerned with. Because you are talking about a first-time head coach in Todd Monken. So you have to be a little bit concerned that all of the rhetoric around the decision to start Deshaun Watson could impact his relationship, his rapport, his pulse, dare I say, on the locker room and what his team is actually feeling. Because what he's saying versus the reality of the situation don't match. And when you don't trust that your head coach is giving you the answers to the test, when you don't trust that your head coach is shooting you straight, you tend to tune him out and focus on the team of me. And right now, it feels like the Cleveland Browns, if they continue to get that level of quarterback play, are going to be trending toward 53 independent contractors as opposed to a team.
3: And we're talking about that in week 2.
8: Wait, before we get back to the Bills and Lions, can you give me that quote again? I need to write that down. About what was the setup for the team of me thing? That was a good quote. You said if the leader doesn't...
4: I don't remember.
8: You just said it. I thought it was... It's,
4: okay, listen.
8: You're telling me that wasn't...
4: I used to hit people in the head.
8: That wasn't a pre-prepared line by you?
3: Speaking from the heart.
4: Pre-prepared? No.
8: No, but I mean, you have all these lines that you've stolen from John Wooden that everyone thinks are yours. I didn't know if that was one of them.
4: No, team of me, Roscoe Jenkins. Martin Lawrence.
8: That's where that was?
4: I guess. I don't know.
8: You don't. Wait, are you serious? You really don't know what you just said?
4: No, I don't remember.
8: You said exactly something that was such a good, like, about if you don't have the right leadership, the individual starts focusing on the team of
4: well,
8: me.
4: Well, listen, the guys in Vegas, he got the tape.
3: That's right. Roll the tape.
8: You don't listen to the show?
4: That's a good point. That's a good counter. That's a great counter.
8: Do you guys know
3: can
8: what
3: we ask him how
8: said?
3: The show was? They pulled the Todd Monken some good things on the tape.
8: They made it to the
4: Let
8: end.
4: Let me go back and watch
8: we
4: the tape.
8: We got till 10 a.m.
4: Go back and
3: you
4: watch
3: know what?
4: The
3: you guys kept talking.
8: Do you guys Success. Know what he just said? Seriously.
4: You were decisive.
3: You decisively kept talking.
8: Vegas East?
1: No.
8: They have no idea.
4: They'll run it back for you during the
8: Thank
4: break.
8: Thank you. All right. I need to write that down. Okay. All right. Anyway, last night.
4: You going to use that?
8: It was a great quote, except I don't know what the quote was.
4: I don't remember. I don't remember.
3: Let me boil it down for you. He's losing the locker room.
4: Exactly.
8: No, but that you
4: the
8: can't use that with
4: synopsis.
8: People.
3: I'm going to boil it down. With He's losing the locker room.
5: Okay. I thought that he kept playing.
3: That is
8: I thought they kept talking.
4: But don't you have to keep playing if you're in the game?
3: But imagine, to your point, CeCe, imagine you're another player in that locker room. And that's what the leadership is telling you is the positive about the starting quarterback. He kept playing.
5: I thought that he kept playing.
3: Not even, I know he kept playing. I thought he kept playing.
6: I don't see his strength.
4: Not that he kept fighting. He just kept playing.
8: ESPN Cleveland will never send us sound again because of this.
4: I'll tell you what, though. If Deshaun Watson doesn't go out there and play much better than he did in week one, this will be the last time we see Deshaun Watson on an NFL field.
3: And what if
4: I am convinced.
3: What if they keep trotting him out there?
4: They can't.
1: All right, we found Canty's bar.
8: Okay, let's hear it.
4: When you don't trust that your head coach is giving you the answers to the test, when you don't trust that your head coach is shooting you straight, you tend to tune him out and focus on the team of me.
8: That's really good.
3: Go from a team of we to a team of me.
4: Yeah.
3: Real quick.
5: And you have I thought that he kept playing.
8: And you have no recollection of saying that.
4: No.
8: That was 3 minutes ago. He doesn't remember that he actually just said that.
4: Okay, all right. I used to play pro football, okay? Like things.
3: Let's focus on the memory. Let's focus on the delivery.
4: I just got to get it out, okay?
8: Well, you did. It was great.
3: His job is to talk, not to remember.
4: I'm not going to be able to recite it. My job is to get it out.
8: Oh, my God. 41-31. Bills beat the Lions last night. It was ugly for Detroit. Sorry to our guy, Jovante Lawrence. Buffalo was up 27-7, 27-10 at half, 34-17, 41-24. Josh Allen had 5 total touchdowns in the game. He's got 9 through 2 weeks. Clearly, obviously, squarely in that MVP conversation. James Cook over 100 yards. Dalton Kincaid, Dan Orlovsky came in here and said he's the go-to guy there. And for me, somebody that loves, you know, the Brady, Gronk, Mahomes, Kelsey, I just believe in the tight end so much. As a weapon for a quarterback, if Dalton Kincaid is that good, that's really impressive. Buffalo with 36 points in one game, 41 in the next, 77 overall, 38.5 average per game. We talk about the Bears setting records. Well, the Bills are right there with them in terms of trying to set records here. This was an unbelievable performance by Buffalo, and they had weird injuries. I mean, you had Ed Oliver across the defensive line getting hurt in pregame warmups, hurt his hip. Then you had during the game DJ Moore with the shoulder. He seems to be okay day to day. But it didn't matter. I'm not minimizing those players. I'm saying Buffalo is so good in their opening night game at their new stadium, Highmark Stadium in Buffalo. They pummeled a team that, let's be honest, has at least conference championship game aspirations. And that small CC, that was not close last night.
3: They might have conference championship game aspirations, but if that defense doesn't find a way to play better, those are just hopes and dreams, because I know we are looking at what that Buffalo Bills offense was able to do to them last night. But guys, the Lions, if you go back to last season, they've allowed 30 plus points in 5 of their past 8 regular season games. So this is a continuation of what was happening with the Detroit Lions last year. And they're absorbing injuries. I mean, Dan Campbell, you could tell, was frustrated. You saw it as much in his halftime interview.
4: Oh, yeah, he was cussing.
3: He was cussing. Yeah, he was upset by what was happening out there to his team. And so I don't know if they're going to be able to find a way if that defense doesn't turn around and turn around quick.
4: Yeah, but I don't know that they have the guys in that locker room to turn the defense around.
3: Do you have the personnel? I don't know.
4: Yeah, I don't. But you know what? Let me stop saying it that way. I know they don't have the guys right now. Right? And listen, Brian Branch sounds like he's close to coming back on the field and practicing. They're going to open up his window to practice soon off of PUP. We'll see about Kirby Joseph, another Pro Bowl caliber player in the back end. That should help improve things. But in terms of them being able to create negative plays up front, they just don't have enough dudes, right? It's only Aiden Hutchinson in terms of being able to apply consistent pressure. Alem McNeil did flash yesterday, but not nearly enough. Tyleek Williams, their former first-round pick, we'll see what ends up happening with him. But, man, they need more guys, more talent up front to go alongside with Aiden Hutchinson, because when you only got one hombre that can get after the quarterback, offensive lines and offensive coordinators and quarterbacks, they're really good with protection schemes, and they can find a way to mitigate that one pass rusher's impact. But if you have another guy, then all of a sudden that becomes a lot harder to do. If you think about it in terms of what we see from wide receivers, when you got one really good wide receiver, it's easy for the defense to double and triple team him. When you got two, it becomes much harder. Think about Ja'Marr Chase and T. Higgins. Think about CeeDee Lamb and George Pickens. Maybe not so much in week one, but you know what I mean. Like, think about the better receiver tandems, the better receivers in this league. When you have two guys, all of a sudden it becomes a lot harder for a team to deal with you. It's the same thing with pass rushers. Mm-hmm. You can never have enough of those guys. It's clear to me after last night's game that the Detroit Lions only believe they have one guy, and that's Aiden Hutchinson. Otherwise, their defensive coordinator, Kelvin Shepard, wouldn't have blitzed as much as he did. On 38 dropbacks by Josh Allen last night, he blitzed on 19 of them. That's half. He's telling you, I don't have a way to generate pass rush with four down. I've got to manufacture it by bringing extra rushers. And when you do that, you jeopardize the integrity of your defense. You leave the guys on the back end out to dry. And that's why Josh Allen burned them. Last night against the Blitz, Josh Allen was 10 of 15, 118 yards passing, two passing touchdowns, two scrambles for 10 yards, and a touchdown, seven total first downs. Like, at some point, the Detroit Lions are going to have to do something different. They're going to have to be aggressive before the trade deadline to add somebody on that defensive side of the ball that can help Aiden Hutchinson up front. Otherwise, you're talking about their season potentially getting away from them.
8: I'm going to ask a question. I know my head's going to be ripped off. This is what the internet is talking about. I have talked about it as well. I know Dan Campbell's your guy. This is not meant to be a knock on Dan Campbell. I'm just giving you the conversation on the internet.
4: Sure.
8: What has he done without Ben Johnson / Aaron Glenn now? And I think that's going to become more and more of a conversation. I understand
4: it's
8: what
4: been 1 year.
8: I understand that. But
3: he also had a lot of injuries.
4: It's been 1 year and two games.
8: Okay, let's do it this way.
4: That erases what we've seen in terms of the Detroit Lions turnaround?
8: I think he's a very good coach. I really do. I think he's had bad coordinator hires a little bit here. He already fired one in season last year, right? Morton, I believe, the offensive coordinator?
4: No.
8: So let's do it this way. When is it fair in your mind, if this is what they are, even when their guys come back, to say, boy, they're a different team, he's a different coach without those two
4: Let's
8: guys.
4: Not go to that place, because I think it's ridiculous. You got to contextualize what Dan Campbell has done for that franchise. Let's talk about it this way, though. The Detroit Lions, as does every other NFL team, they have a window to contend for titles. It was clear that they were in their window a few years ago when they went to the NFC title game. They lost out in the Bay Area in a game that, quite frankly, they shouldn't have lost. Dan Campbell, with his decision-making, choosing to go for it on fourth downs, put them in a bad spot. Okay, that's not his finest moment. Didn't cover himself in glory. The question now becomes, with Jared Goff as your starting quarterback, with Amon-Ra St. Brown, with Penei Sewell, now with Jahmyr Gibbs and LaPorta and Aiden Hutchinson and Jack Campbell and all of these guys, do you still have a window to contend for a title? Because it feels like that's starting to slip away.
8: Yeah, I would agree.
4: And that's why I think the Detroit Lions have to go out and make a move. They have to.
8: Well, there could be another team in that division that's window may be closing. We will get to that one next. We're on Sportsmanlike, presented by Progressive Insurance.
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3: What's up?
2: Nothing much. What's going on with you? The Packers are 0-1 this season.
3: Oh, yeah. Uh-huh.
2: They're your squad.
3: Indeed.
2: What would a loss mean to the Jets for both your head coach, Matt LaFleur, and your quarterback, Jordan Love?
3: If they lose this game, I think there's going to be full-blown panic when it comes to the Green Bay Packers. Because how can you believe that they're going to find a way to turn this around? That will have extended the losing streak to 7, dating back to last season. Obviously, if they lose, we don't know the manner in which they would lose. But throughout that stretch, a lot of double-digit leads blown. You still don't have Josh Jacobs, so your running game is not in a good place. You're still waiting for Micah Parsons to come back, so you don't have your closer on defense. And the offensive line is a real problem. You have pieced it together. Not a lot of experience there. Clearly not a lot of cohesion. Jordan Love was under duress in week one, especially in the second half. I would imagine that those trends continue if they lose to the Jets. And then, yeah, you got the Atlanta Falcons in week three, but that's not a gimme. If you can't beat the Jets, even though they look like a much improved squad, that's not a gimme. And then you go to Tampa Bay, you've got the Bears, you've got the Cowboys, you go to Detroit, you've got the Panthers, you go to New England, then you've got the Vikings, the Rams, the Saints, and the Bills. If you can't beat the Jets in week two, how can I confidently say you can beat any of those teams that I just listed? It will be full-blown panic when it comes to the Packers.
4: Well, yeah, the Jets can get after the quarterback, and the Jets can run the football.
3: Not great.
4: Those are two things that Green Bay has struggled with during this six-game losing streak.
3: Yes.
4: You're a one-dimensional offense that has issues in pass protection. Just give me the pathway to them being able to beat the Jets.
3: I want to say that on Jordan Love, but I'm worried about the protection. I'm worried about him.
4: Dan Orlovsky's clearly worried about him, too, because we just had Dan O in studio, and Dan O said that the Green Bay Packers, if they don't clean up the protection, if the offensive line continues to degrade in the way that it has, Jordan Love won't make it through the season. You don't have Josh Jacobs. You don't have the balance of a running game to lean on. Your offensive line is shaky when it comes to protection. Teams clearly don't fear blitzing you or showing you that they're going to blitz, because Brian Flores telegraphed it in that fourth quarter on Sunday in Minnesota. How do you solve for that if you're Matt LaFleur and Jordan Love? I don't know that they have the head coach quarterback combination that can overcome all of those things.
2: Can we make this big picture more so than just specific for this game for a second? So let's talk about Jordan Love.
4: But here's the reason why I think this game is important, because of the reputation of both teams coming in.
2: Yeah, right? I would agree. Well, especially the Jets.
4: Especially the Jets.
3: Yeah.
4: But then also the reputation of the Green Bay Packers. Because even though they're on a six-game slide, everybody said coming into this season that they should be a title contender and that Jordan Love should be an MVP candidate.
3: They did.
4: The perception of who the Green Bay Packers are with this current core of players may very well change this weekend in MetLife Stadium. And it has to if they find themselves on the losing side of this game with the Jets.
2: The big picture question I was going to ask was this. There are quarterbacks around the league that you would say, well, if everything goes to crap, if everybody's hurt, if they have a mishmash of people, if they have Pat, Cam, Nuno, and myself as the offensive line, this quarterback is still going to find a way to navigate themselves to a victory. That it's going to be impossible. It may only be one singular victory with that mishmash of a team, but he'll find a way. Josh Allen has clearly proven to be that kind of guy. Patrick Mahomes, obviously. Lamar Jackson, obviously. Dan Orlovsky, to go back to the interview we did with him after 7:30 a.m. Eastern, go back in the podcast and listen, just told you Trevor Lawrence is becoming that guy, finally, after all these years. Jordan Love is not that guy by any stretch of the imagination. I think we have to just reason with that at this point, that he's not just the, I'm going to figure this out. And I understand that people are going to say, well, don't blame him for the loss, this, that, the other thing. They were up 22-10. I don't care about the refs. I don't care about the number. Like, they just didn't find a way to win a game that they were up 22-10 against the intended third-string quarterback. Jordan Love is no longer, and maybe he never was, and maybe we thought he would be because of Rodgers and Favre, which is not fair to him. He's not the guy that you're going to sit there and be like,